I love to sing this song because I think it's humorous. I saw many men get mixed up with this type of girls, especially girls like the girl from Savannah, Georgia, that they call hard-hearted Hannah.

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3: This is WAMFLP New Orleans, from the CBD to Chalmette, from the river to the lake. We're downtown, not uptown, but we're the voice of the people for all of New Orleans.

0: Now, ladies and gentlemen, we have a little novelty here for you this evening. We'll have a little argument between the saxophones and the trumpet. Of course, these cats just told me they're gonna get away. And the little trumpet just said it's gonna do the same. Ain't that right, little trumpet? Yes, sir. Oh, that little devil. But before we riff, we're gonna chirp a few for you this time. So get your chops together, boys. While we mug lightly, slightly, and politely.
1: Chinatown, my Chinatown, where the lights are low. Oh, my Chinatown, drifting to and fro. 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
0: Oh, you rattle, you.
1: Chinatown, oh, my Chinatown.
0: Look out, that saxophone. What's the matter with you? Let's go.

Look at them cats getting away. Look like they're after me. Look at y'all. But I'm ready. I'm ready. So help me. I'm ready. Look out here.

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1: This is Wade Rathke with the Chief Organizer's Report. Anti-weaponization fund can cut both ways. Reportedly, Trump and his administration made a deal with themselves on his $10 billion lawsuit against the IRS for not preventing the release of his tax returns. You didn't need to be an ethics expert to wonder how such a lawsuit, much less a settlement, could easily be reached when the parties were hardly at arm's length or adversarial. Far from it. At one point, it even seemed like the judge had the same question. Nonetheless, the terms of such a possible settlement are becoming public now, so we'll see how long they last. Initially, one of the things on the table had been an agreement by the IRS not to audit Trump or his family's returns for some number of years. They may not have survived that one, but even more controversially, the proposed settlement includes $1.8 billion for a so-called anti-weaponization fund that could be tapped by Trump allies who feel that the Biden-era Justice Department went after them unjustly. So many questions now exist without answers. For one, how can a suit against the Internal Revenue System be settled with a fund that targets abuse not by the IRS, but by the Justice Department? Even if you can get past that threshold of confusion that seems to underline the fact that the head of the government is simply willy-nilly suing the government and settling as if there is just one bank account and one employer, it's still hard to believe that they're willing to create this fund. I say that not because it's clearly a giant slush fund, as many critics allege, because that's not new. We don't hear much about the multi-million dollar deals Trump made with some big law firms on his vengeance tours his second term began and whether they really delivered pro bono work and for whom, aside from Trump causes and buddies. So we've been here before. What's amazing to me is the precedent this sets, not just for a slush fund, but for coming administrations, especially if another party takes the White House at the end of Trump's reign of terror. Is no one in government and the White House, and especially the Justice Department, not considering that the case for weaponization is much clearer now than it was under Biden? Furthermore, this is different than when judges and juries held January 6th insurrectionists guilty or con artists like Stephen Bannon and others. The courts have dismissed cases against many of Trump's targets, not just against individuals, but also institutions like universities and, yes, even law firms that didn't fold like cheap suits. That list is endless, and that anti-weaponization fund could double or triple the size of this $1.8 billion pile, partly because the damages incurred are so much larger. Universities alone lost billions in grant cancellations for spurious reasons. Companies targeted for equal opportunity programs who were blacklisted or tainted because of an interest in diversity lost hundreds of millions, if not billions. Individuals who were barred security clearances or fired because they had done work assignments for previous administrations could have claims. Certainly, individuals like Jack Smith and FBI's Comey could saddle up and ride hard to try and collect. What goes around comes around. What's good for the goose is good for the gander. If Trump gets away with this fund, future governments with rubber stamp congresses and courts won't forget this president. And in fact, they shouldn't. Payback is hell, but it's part of politics, and frankly, would be warranted given the harm that this Justice Department has done. This is Wade Rathke. For questions or comments, www.chieforganizer.org. You take it from here to there.

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You're listening to the Rhythm Room. Strap in because here we go.

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Next up is Sound Synthesis with a track called Planet Hope.

Nice little message of hope, this track. Very fitting track for today. Poignant, I would say. Never said that word before. Okay, let's keep things going, rolling right here in the UK. Next up is Skua Atlantic with Virtual Temples out on Fantasy Enhancing.

getting a lot of nice feedback from listeners out there. Nice little group is forming. We're all on the Groove Jet tonight, and we are heading to Berlin, Germany now. Artist is Morfina with Melatonin Dreams.

I'm right here, and this is the time to make.

Yes, the time is now to be great while you're alive. This is Mouth of God from Lone out on Greco-Roman.

Yeah.

It looks like we're going to be spending a lot of time here in Germany. Where so much of the good music comes out. This is Brain De Palma with Particle Fever out on Gudu Records in Berlin.

Okay, now we're going to check out a little bit of a more darker electro out of Germany. This time, the Exaltics, along with Helena Hoff. This is called Creatura, and we're sending this one out to Care, representing New Jersey. Thanks for listening, Care.

taking a real dark turn with this alpha sect that's called State Prison. They're from Greece. You can hear more of that on the Rhythm Tomb. Let's come out of this a bit. This is Clout Chaser from Koreatown Acid. Goes out to, let's send this one out to Sam. Thanks for listening, bud.

want to send this one out to my boy, DJ Patrick, who helped me, who came up with the concept of Jet Set about a year ago, a little over a year. This is DJ Swagger and Luz1E with I Don't Come in Peace.

0: about to go on a journey of positive rock that will make you feel better and whole again. 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
1: Hey, Misfits and Outcasts, this is The Rev, and you're listening to Rock Therapy. Now, this next show is going to be very emotional for me, man. I was kind of struggling in the late 90s, early 2000s, man. I was struggling with addiction. I was struggling with actually becoming in my 30s, a really bad marriage. But I discovered music, man, and music became a therapy to me, and it helped me get sober in 2002, and it helped me find my wife now in 2003. So this next show, it's just going to be a lot of reflective music, man. A lot of this music is going to be some of the stuff I listened to back then, or some stuff that's like it, or some newer tracks. For example, I got some great music up here from Drain and Taproot, but this first band is actually from St. Louis, Missouri. This is one of their latest tracks. Here's a band called Earshot. Here's a song called Where Were You?

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That was a cool band called Stereo Mud with a song called Pain. Now, this next band's become one of my favorite bands over the past 20 years, man. First heard these guys back in 2002 with this track. I love these guys. Here's a band called Shinedown with a song called Fly From the Inside.

Yeah, that song's one of the songs I listen to every day of my life, man. That was a band called Skillet with a song called One Day Too Late. My name's The Rev, and you're listening to Rock Therapy. You can reach me at rocktherapytx@gmail.com. I do answer all emails. If you're banned out there, please send me out your stuff. Also, if you're in a bind, if you're just not feeling yourself, man, jot this number down. 988. They can help you out. 988. Got some great music up here from Kingdom Collapse and Breaking Benjamin. Before that, these are my good friends out of Omaha, Nebraska. They're a band called Through Fire. Here's a song called Breathe.

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1: This is Wade Rathke with the Daily Voice of the People News Bulletin. Just 37% of Americans approve of Trump's performance as president, a drop of 4 percentage points. No president's approval rating has been under 38% for more than a few days in the last 17 years. In the U.S., one of three adults with health insurance said prior authorization was a major burden, with nearly 70% describing it as somewhat burdensome. U.S. government may intervene to defend Elon Musk AI company from an NAACP lawsuit claiming that his company was operating 27 gas turbines without an air permit for his data center complex in South Haven, Mississippi, a Memphis suburb. FAA needs 12,500 air traffic controllers, but only has 11,000 on staff and 3,500 in training. Over 133,000 people have gone missing in Mexico in the last two decades, many at the hands of criminal groups or colluding officials. The Elon Musk-led Deficit Commission last year, DOGE, produced only $1 billion in durable savings, about one-tenth of 1% of what Musk promised. Turkey's birth rate has fallen to 1.48, below replacement level, because of economic concerns, even as the country has expanded parental leave and other policies. Two secret Israeli military bases have been uncovered in Iraq that were previously unacknowledged. Trump's war has added nearly $40 billion in cost to American consumers, more than the Pentagon's cost estimate at $29 billion. Americans at the bottom 18% have had to spend at least half a week's income to pay off the higher price of fuel since February, while households with incomes over $125,000 barely reduced real gas consumption. More than 100,000 children have been separated from their parents during the Trump administration's immigration crackdown. Roughly three-quarters of those children are likely U.S. citizens, according to Brookings. Legislation called the Gaming Advertisement to Minors Enforcement Act is being proposed to limit promotion of sports betting to minors. Some U.S. states are closing off open primaries in order to deepen polarizing party control. Voice to the People Daily Bulletin presents People's News about action and issues that demand action. This is Wade Rathke, and this bulletin is brought to you thanks to Acorn International, United Labor Unions Local 100, Social Policy Magazine, the Affiliated Media Foundation Movement, AMFM.

Hello out there. What's up? Hope everybody is well and safe. Some bad weather out there. Make sure you stay clear of that.

Despite the weather, we are still taking flights. This is Jet Set Flight 1210. We're going to start things off in Toulouse, France, with the artist Infravision. The track is called Crossing Borders, which is what we're going to be doing. So here we go.

Okay, next up we have two artists from France, Grenoble and Renee. This is The Hacker versus Commuter with Roentgen, part one. You can put your headphones on. You can get up, move around, tap your toes. Zone out.

Okay, we're sticking to France. This is from Lyon, France. And please correct me if I'm saying these names wrong. This is Sweely with Shut Up and Stay Home.

sensation.

0: Okay. 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And I see some folks dancing out there. Love to see that.
1: Okay.
0: Okay, we got one more track from France. This time we're going to go pretty deep with Fazmi's Sweet Flux from Nantes, France.

Okay, we're now going to be crossing a border into Germany. This artist is Belgian, but he's based in Berlin. And this artist reminds me, his music reminds me of my good friend Christian. So I want to send this out to you, brother. And this one is called The Last Chase by Weissmans.

Okay. Also from Berlin is this next artist, Pablo Bozzi. Need to send this one out to my wife, Jamie. Big Pablo Bozzi fan. This track is called Last Division.

thank everybody for tuning in tonight. We've got a few listeners out there. Really appreciate you guys. We've got my daughter, Alexa, Patrick in Fayetteville, Kerr, and Christian in New Jersey. Shane, somewhere in the Little Rock area, and DJ Slam. Out there driving in the storm, riding the storm out. Be safe out there. This is Munich, artist DJ Hell with Freak Show. It goes out to all of you, being remixed by Berlin artist Perel.

tracks from Germany. This next one is it's a couple of guys that have their own careers, Aerosmith and Fidel, and they've come together under the name MMM. They're based in Berlin, and this track is called Where to Go.

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1: This is Wade Rathke with the Daily Voice of the People News Bulletin. Trump administration has announced the creation of a controversial $1.8 billion fund to compensate allies of the Republican president who believe they were mistreated by the Biden-era Justice Department as part of a deal to resolve Trump's lawsuit against the IRS over the leak of his tax returns. Russia has appointed a politician accused of kidnapping Ukrainian children to be its point person for dealing with human rights abuses. The SEC announced that Indian billionaire Gautam Adani and his nephew would pay $18 million fine to resolve his case. Earlier, the Treasury Department announced that it had reached a $275 million settlement with Adani Enterprises Limited to resolve a separate investigation into whether Adani violated sanctions against Iran. Trump's open willingness to hold up a $14 billion Taiwan arms package as a bargaining chip is a win for Beijing, allowing it to also say the U.S. cannot be relied on for security. An ICE agent has been charged with assault for allegedly shooting a Venezuelan immigrant during Operation Metro Surge in Minneapolis and then lying about the circumstances. Amazon appeared to lose its challenge to the National Labor Relations Board's ban on mandatory anti-union meetings after an 11th Circuit panel doubted the company's standing to fight the policy. Federal jury quickly rejected Elon Musk's $150 billion suit against Sam Altman of OpenAI, dealing a major blow to his credibility and efforts to compete on artificial intelligence. About 11% of adults in their 50s globally qualified as frail, being vulnerable to and less resilient to health events, while 51% of people 90 or older were frail. U.S. peak electricity demand in summers and winters is expected to jump more than 20% by 2035 due to data centers. Bolivian protests calling for center-right President Rodrigo Paz to resign intensified as demonstrators swarmed government buildings and a protest leader faced terrorism charges over the unrest. In Peru, the runoff is now between the right-wing daughter of Fujimori, former Peruvian dictator, and a left-wing moderate. Voice of the People Daily Bulletin presents People's News about action and issues that demand action. This is Wade Rathke, and this bulletin is brought to you thanks to Acorn International, United Labor Unions, Local 100, Social Policy Magazine, and the Affiliated Media Foundation Movement, AMFM.

0: Whoa. Community Radio, and you are about to listen to a very, very special edition of Great Music of the 20th Century, featuring some as-yet unarrived friends, but they'll be here. They just got a little bit turned around, and so we'll play a few things, a few little Crimson-esque things for you until they get here, and then we'll start the show proper then. But until then, let's just do a little bit of this right here.
1: I have nothing left at the moment really to poke it or prod it, but just to say there is the materials on the table.
2: You're feeling that at the

Yeah, I mean, how are they on maple? Still awaiting our special guests who should be arriving in the proper city soon. There went the thing. In the meantime, let's switch from King Crimson to Funkadelic.

0: Maybe you know we're here. And our guests are here. And now, all we have to figure out is which microphones we're plugged into. So, yeah, one of you tap that one. Okay, that's you. Now you. We got him. Okay. Okay.
1: Hey, man, guys.
0: Sounds like my voice is coming
1: out
0: of my head, but it's not. Oh, boy.
1: Hi, my name is Abby.
2: And I'm Sunny.
1: And we're going to be guest DJing tonight. So
0: yes, we're going
1: get
0: to.
1: Ready for
0: there,
1: that.
0: There's going to be great music of the 20th century and music of the 21st century.
1: Yes.
0: So we'll get things. Hold on. I have to do this. We'll get things going with. Hey, Abby, you remember a few years ago when we saw

0: King Crimson?
1: Yes.
0: In Dallas?
1: I do remember.
0: Well, why don't we start the program proper out with a song from that show?
1: Okay, let's do that.

0: something happened.
1: Hi. Okay, so next we have a little jazz. This one, I don't know if you're listening. He's probably not, but this one goes out to Daniel McGrath. You know who you are. You like this song. I know you do. So this one's for you.

0: It's too crazy. It's just too crazy in here. We're just talking and talking. Okay, so that was, I mean, obviously, that was Praxis from their 1992 album, Transmutation, Mutatis Mutandis, and that piece was, I always forget the names because it doesn't really matter, Crash Victim and Black Science Navigator. That's right. And what do we have before that, kiddos?
1: Before that, we had Pada Pada by Chris Berg, the Metroplexity Big Band, and Wayne Bergeron. And before that, we had
0: King Crimson. Can't have a week go by without a lot of King Crimson around here. Pictures of a City, most of Pictures of a City, because something happened. Live in Dallas, Texas. October the 17th?
1: 22nd,
0: she says so. Monumental day for us all. And I think that brings us up to date.
1: Yes.
0: And that means that it's time for another track. And do you need to send it out to anybody? Do you need to say anything before?
2: I would like to send this out to the boys and Mr. Willis because it's very Mr. Willis.
0: Right on.
1: This one is Behind the Sun by Meshuggah.
0: Ah.

0: the unmistakable sound of Steely Dan, the title track of their 1980 masterpiece, Gaucho. Sounds like it was recorded in a hospital ward, because it was. And before that, we had...
1: Behind the Sun by Meshuggah.
0: Oh, that's right. That's the only Meshuggah I've ever heard that I liked, so thank you for that.
1: You're quite welcome.
0: I mean, really. Okay, what do we got next?
1: Coming up next, we have Finger Bib by Aphex Twin.
2: An absolute banger.
0: Okay.
1: Yeah, the slammer. Get ready for it.
0: All right.

0: Oh my God, it's madness around here. It's just madness. It's madness. Do you understand that it is madness? We got young people stuff going on. It's just crazy. So that was, again, we're playing some stuff that is the unmistakable sounds of, and those were the unmistakable sounds of the residents doing The Sleeper based on Magic and Ecstasy by Ennio Morricone. And before that, we had
1: Fingerbone by Aphex Twin.
0: Okay. I think that I think those went nice.
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4: This is Wade Rathke with the Daily Voice of the People News Bulletin. Trump administration's removal of Robert Kennedy's allies at the health department has left some Make America Healthy Again allies realize that Kennedy's influence and their Republican alliance is diminished as the administration goes to the U.S. midterms. 40% of the 70 million people enrolled in Medicare meet the clinical definition of obesity. More than 50,000 people live in Alabama's Black Belt with wastewater issues that pipe raw sewage into open trenches and pits. 2023 survey found that more than one-third of Americans believe the COVID-19 virus was released on purpose without any credible evidence. U.S. appeals courts seem skeptical of the constitutionality of the Trump administration's efforts to punish major law firms for representing Trump critics and others. Birth rate for white children in upper-income areas in U.S. cities is rising. China's foreign aid is less than $3 billion and mostly in loans. Average global commute is 1 hour. Republican Louisiana Senator Bill Cassidy lost in a party primary after being targeted for voting for Trump's impeachment. University of Chicago will provide free tuition to students of families earning less than $250,000 a year, creating one of the most generous financial aid offers in the nation. World Health Organization declared the spread of the Ebola virus in the Democratic Republic of Congo and Uganda was a global health emergency. Senate's top parliamentarian ruled that the Republican bid to provide $1 billion for Trump's White House ballroom project in a filibuster-proof budget bill did not qualify to be included in the measure. Iran seized a support vessel owned by a Chinese security firm near the Strait of Hormuz, signaling its unwillingness to permit armed protection even for ships sailing from its strongest global backer. Nurse practitioners and physician assistants are increasingly filling healthcare gaps, with NPs ranks growing 60% to 461,000 between 2019 and 2025. Comprehensive new study of the links between midlife aerobic fitness and subsequent lifespan and health span among 25,000 aging men and women say do it. Voice of the People Daily Bulletin presents People's News about action and issues that demand action. This is Wade Brathke, and this bulletin is brought to you thanks to Acorn, Local 100, Social Policy Magazine, and the Affiliated Media Foundation Movement, AMFM.

Hello and welcome to this week's edition of The Rhythm Room. Thanks so much for being here. I'm your host tonight, DJ Michael. And tonight we're on Jet Set Flight 0121. Feels like a good night to take a trip, get out of the cold, do some traveling. First up is a stop in Berlin, Germany. We're going to check out a track, a new one by Nina Kravitz. It's called Skyscrapers. Okay, here we go.

I want to give a big shout out to my listeners tonight. I've got a few out there. My daughter Alexa is listening in. Jamie, I'm sure, is out there. And I love you. And Care from New Jersey. Also Christian from New Jersey. And they both celebrated birthdays recently. And I picked out a track here for Christian. I think this is a perfect one. It's called Think Happy, Be Happy by Storkin.

Okay, it looks like we got a full house over on Discord. So many friends listening. Zach, who else? Slam is there, DJ Patrick, and Shane Gray is there as well. Did I miss anybody? And Jamie's there, of course. Go say hello on Discord. If that's your thing and you want to do that, it would be great. I heard some great Italo on Gray Matter Radio last night. Just want to shout out to Shane for that. It's a great track. All right, here we go with Grimes. And this is called You'll Miss Me When I'm Not Around. The Things You Say remix.

Okay, but now we're going to head over. That was Grimes from Montreal, Quebec. Now we're heading to the UK. I see you underground. For a big track from Jesse Ware, it's called Overtime, and we will be going into Overtime later.

had to consult with the experts on that pronunciation. Next up, from Berlin, Germany, this is Palms Tracks. Artist I love, featuring a singer. I'm not going to try to pronounce the name. This is called Pietu, the Masalo remix. Thanks for listening.

Okay, we're gonna head back to Sweden. Sweden always seems to makes me think of Jamie, so I gotta send this track out to you. One day we will go to Sweden. Yes, yes we will. This is called Cliffhanger by Brynjolfr.

Yeah, it's wonderful to be able to bond with people in my own home, my wife especially, and of course, Alexa and Ian as well. This track, Jamie loves this band also. They're from Mexico. They're called Zombies in Miami. The track is called Running Again.

Brooklyn, New York. This is Sentimental Animals with Love Vibration, the Basement Mix.

Coming up next, MC Piano House Mix. So I know you're going to love it. It's by YUQT. YUQT. It's called Belong to Me.

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1: This is Wade Rathke with the Chief Organizer's Report. New directions for animal rights. When I think of animal rights, two things come to mind. One is the argument made by philosopher and advocate Paul Singer, whose books I've read, that make the case that they are sentient beings at many levels and deserving of attention and care for that reason. The other is PETA, People for the Ethical Treatment of Animals, which has been center stage with protests and lawsuits for decades and an ally and supporter of ACORNs in the past. We have a half-serious, half-joke in our family where if someone isn't doing right by an animal, we simply cry out, PETA, PETA, PETA, as if they would come, Johnny on the spot. Recently, a former ACORN Local 100 organizer reached out and introduced me to an organizer I hadn't known who is based out of New Orleans and working remotely for a group called Pro Animal Future. As a lifetime learner and a student of all things organizing, I was game and met with Natalie Fulton, who is a comms lead and organizer, and talked with her about the organization and their new strategies on Wage World. Simply put, their strategy is political. Significantly, not only is it political, but very local. They have chapter operations in Portland, Denver, and Washington, D.C. In those cities, they've employed an initiative strategy targeting factory farms by trying to put a question on the ballot that about banning foie gras. I know little about this food item, never having any willingness or interest in eating it, and as it turned out, mispronouncing the term somewhat horribly as well. But it's duck's liver, obtained by force-feeding certain ducks painfully and mortally to bloat their liver. Politically, they're counting on people just like me who not only haven't eaten it, but don't ever intend to do so, and therefore wouldn't think twice about voting to block this high-end food delicacy. This strategy is still a work in progress. They lost the local ballot initiative in Denver, much the same way as we lost our first minimum wage initiatives in Denver and Houston before winning at the ballot box in New Orleans. They're currently moving petitions in D.C. and feel confident they can put it on the ballot. In Portland, their petitions are pressuring the city council and its progressive members to implement the ban without a vote, and failing that, letting the voters decide. Going to the voters, they've adopted a big tent strategy, less controversial than PETA. They don't prattle on about everyone becoming a vegan. They don't throw blood on fur coats. In fact, Natalie told me that some of the plethora of substitutes are more damaging to the environment than leather itself. They helped with a fur vote in a town meeting in Cape Cod, Massachusetts, that lost narrowly. I can't say if their strategy and tactics for animal rights will work, but I've been there and done that and seen it work for living wages, taking taxes off of food and medicine and other issues, so they might have something here. I was also fascinated reading about a fight to free beagles in Wisconsin from a medical testing facility. What had gotten my attention was reports that more than 1,000 animal rights activists had demonstrated at the center and tried to force the beagles out to be free. I hadn't known there would be that many animal rights folks in the whole state of Wisconsin, so the numbers impressed me. Other stories indicated that they'd been successful and the center was freeing most, if not all, the beagles. Natalie disabused me of my hope that the demonstration had done the trick. It had partially done so by publicizing the matter, but basically 80s pop star Debbie Gibson and Terry Geezer Butler, co-founder of the heavy metal band Black Sabbath, came together to support ongoing efforts to find homes for roughly 1,500 beagles purchased from Redland Farms in Wisconsin, a dog breeder and research facility. Good on them. A win is a win, all of which is another brick in the wall and sends a message that it's worth keeping your eyes on these animal rights organizers because they have something going on and are trying some new strategies that might not only educate people but put more heart and power into animal protection. This is Wade Rathke. For questions or comments, www.chieforganizer.org. You take it from here to there.

Right, Magic Power right here. Magic Power Radio. Welcome to the Boom Hour, everybody. I'm your host, Vinny Boom Boom. How's everybody doing? Feeling pretty good, but I got a sore right arm. Got my first COVID shot yesterday. It's pretty good. Nothing really more than a sore arm, so hope everybody else is getting their appointments lined up or have already gotten them. What are we going to get to today? Going to do, you got some requests from Minneapolis we'll get to in a little bit. My DJ pals, Suede and Paper Sleeves, I got you covered. Coming up in a little bit, but before that, we're going to do some Greg Kinn, some Sweet, and Ides of March. All right, let's go. Here is Jeopardy.

Yes, how about that? That's the Ides of March, going back to 1970 in vehicle. And yeah, we're going to get to that request. My buddies up in Minneapolis, DJ Suede and DJ Paper Sleeves, I got you covered. But before we go any further, bienvenida to my friend Anto, who just tuned in. Let me know. Thank you again for listening all the way down in Buenos Aires. All right, here you go, Sway or Danny, you're up first. Here's your request. The Raspberries, Go All the Way, and then Suede will get into yours right after that.

have mercy. I love that. That's going back to 1975. And you can picture a six-year-old Vinnie Boom Boom playing air keyboards to that one. That was one of my favorites. That goes out to my buddy Mike Suede, DJ Suede up in Minneapolis, who requested that a couple weeks ago, and I got it in for you now. Sorry about the delay. So that was Head East from, and I love this album, Flat as a Pancake. And before that was another request from Suede, Ace Frehley, New York Groove. And then kicking off that little set was Go All the Way by the Raspberries. My buddy Danny Siegelman, better known aka DJ Paper Sleeves. Can't wait to get back to Minneapolis and we can do another Vital Vinyl there at Grumpy's Northeast. All right, keep it going. Squeeze in as much music as always as possible. Here's another favorite from my childhood. 1981, Santana is winning from the Z-Bop album.

All right, those are both from 1981. That's Rod Stewart, Young Turks. I'm your host, Vinny Boom Boom. I'm going to play some new music here. Lucero out of Memphis. Most of you who know me know they're one of my favorites. And this is from their new album, When You Found Me, which came out in January. A City on Fire. This is from Lucero's new album, When You Found Me.

dropping the new ones on you tonight. That's the latest new from the Williamson brothers, Blake and Adam. Some of you might know them as the engine behind Lee Baines III and the Glorifiers. Blake on drums, Adam on bass. Digging that, fellas. Well done. And happy belated to Adam. Just the other day, a few days ago, it was your birthday. So happy birthday, sir. Here's Genesis, Misunderstanding. It's the Boom Hour.

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1: This is Wade Rathke with the Chief Organizer's Report, new ways to cancel and purge voters. My vote was canceled. Yes, I know that's not supposed to happen, but in the wake of the Supreme Court's conservative majority gutting the Voting Act and greenlighting gerrymandering to protect party majorities, it's on. Maybe not everywhere, but in red states where Republicans might not have already sewed up all of the congressional districts, it's definitely happening. A lawsuit from Louisiana provided the excuse for the Roberts Court to further gut the Voting Rights Act. A second district had been added that allowed for the possibility of electing a black representative, given the significant percentage of African Americans in the state. There had been one seat, largely around New Orleans, that's been held by a black representative for decades, except for one term when it was held by a Vietnamese. A second seat had been added to reflect similar demographics around Baton Rouge, and Cleo Fields continues to operate that seat until January. In the wake of the court's decision, the Louisiana legislature rushed to withdraw the boundaries to eliminate one or both seats. It wasn't easy to disenfranchise so many people with hastily drawn new maps, so they left one New Orleans-dominated seat, which now has a finger up along the river into Baton Rouge. The problem is that 250,000 of us had already voted, either by mail ballot or absentee, ahead of the May 16th primary. A conference committee, in the words of the ACLU of Louisiana, quietly passed a sweeping rewrite of the state's election code and House Bill 842, including canceling all of those votes. The bill went further and prohibited any election official from disclosing those votes. Years ago, when our daughter was an ACORN organizer in Argentina, she feared that her absentee ballot would never be counted. I assured her that they had no choice but to count her ballot and all ballots. That was the law. I was wrong. The legislature seems to feel it has the power to cancel any election and seize the ballots at will and whim. Of course, while they were at it, why not throw out everything but the kitchen sink? The same bill would prevent the annual roll canvass, even in election years, which purges voters from those deceased or who moved out of the state. Some of that's necessary, and some of it can be abused, as the Voter Purge Project has found. Worse, they want to give the Secretary of State rulemaking authority with no corresponding transparency requirement. In short, you could lose your vote without a clue. All of this is being done without any public hearing or input. We are irrelevant. We're just voters. In a related matter, after Trump failed to get his voter bill out of the Senate that would have recast the voter list and tried, contrary to the Constitution, to give the federal government control of voting, he took a shot at some of what he wanted with one of his favorite weapons, an executive order. He wanted to mandate purges by forcing states to consult a federally created citizenship list. He's come a cropper there. A Justice Department lawyer had to admit to a federal judge that such a citizenship list was likely incomplete and unreliable for determining voter eligibility. Nationally, rather than locally, I guess that's good news. But there's no way to escape the feeling that as unfavored voters, the federal administration now and its state wannabes are playing whack-a-mole with us in order to do everything they can to either keep us from voting or to eliminate our votes. This is Wade Rathke. For questions or comments, www.chieforganizer.org. You take it from here to there.

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1: This is Wade Bransky with the Chief Organizer's Report. War's hitting, lower wage workers worse. 2022 wasn't so long ago that we can't remember it. The oil shock that brutalized the world economy then came from Russia's invasion of Ukraine. The reverberations were everywhere, but the impact on Europe was the worst because they relied on Russian imported oil. While they weaned off, they were basically financing Russia's war. Now, with Trump's Ukrainian war reports indicate for many Europeans, it's fool me once, shame on you, fool me twice, shame on me. So purchases of heat pumps, solar panels, and electric vehicles are surging as many seek alternatives. Of course, that's true if you have the job and money that can finance alternatives, many of which might pay off in the long run, but are very pricey in the short run, so we're out of reach for the millions for whom there is more month than money. Gig workers in our union in India have been hammered, but so have similar workers in the U.S. and elsewhere. When gas prices at the pump jump by 50% from $2 something to $4 and change and are still rising, it's a problem. Airlines might be able to add a surcharge, but for daily livelihood workers, the pain is intense. That pain from lower-wage workers is fueling the disapproval race for Trump over his war. The chief economist for the Center for Budget and Policy Priorities, a well-respected nonprofit policy shop in Washington, D.C., nailed this, comparing Ukraine then to Iran now, saying this economic shock had different root causes. The Biden administration didn't make Russia invade Ukraine, since this is more of an own goal. Other economists are equally dour. One from Nationwide expects inflation in the U.S. to be 4.5% this summer, twice the Federal Reserve's 2% goal. Yikes. In the U.S. as elsewhere in the world, who is hurt? It's low and moderate income families. Researchers at the Bank of America noted in April that higher income households that experience wage growth of 5.6% annually compared with 1 to 2% growth for these workers, the widest gap since 2015. Job markets are worse now as well, leaving few alternatives for workers now than in 2022, as well as leaving the bottom 50% of wage earners more vulnerable to a shock. The investment bank Barclays says demands for gas has gone down and suspects that families are letting their walking do the talking, with fewer discretionary drives and likely more staycations rather than road trips this summer. The K-style economy, where the rich and the richer continue to do wildly better than everyone else, seems to also be part of the story of Trump's war. Defense's Hegseth admission that $25 billion had been spent early in the war is, as usual, shortballing. Economists say that was just the cost of Tomahawks, other armaments, and some troop movements. The real cost for the military is more, but is dwarfed by other economic ramifications which add up to hundreds of billions and perhaps trillions. Big mistake, we're all paying the price for Trump's war recklessness, some way more than others, without the resources and wages to weather this financial assault. This is Wade Bransky. For questions or comments, www.chieforganizer.org. You take it from here to there.
2: It's the Boom Hour here. If I'm your host, Vinny Boom Boom. Let's go somewhere else with Lydia Lovelace.

It's Liz Fair and Jealousy from 1994's Whip Smart. Here's Phoebe Bridgers, Kyoto. It's the Boom Hour and the voice of the people.

that's real pretty. That's Margo Price covering Joni Mitchell's River. And let's go back through what we heard from the top of the hour. Kicked it off with Lydia Lovelace, Somewhere Else, followed by Pretenders, Stop Your Sobbing, which is covering a Kinks track. Then Liz Phair doing Jealousy, Phoebe Bridgers doing Kyoto, Lily Hyatt, Imposter from Trinity Lane, which was her 2017 album. And, of course, Margo Price, who you just heard, doing Joni Mitchell's River. All right, gonna let's jump right back into music. Here's Valerie June doing Falling.

in my room. That is Shovels and Rope and Sharon Van Etten covering Beach Boys in my room. I'm your host, Benny Boom Boom. So here, let's wake up Chastity Brown. It's the Boom Hour.

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1: This is Wade Rathke with the Daily Voice of the People News Bulletin. OpenAI CEO Sam Altman's personal investments are under intensifying scrutiny as the company heads for an initial public offering from the Republican House Oversight Committee and several GOP attorney generals calling for a SEC review of conflicts of interest. Dr. Markery resigned as head of the FDA, claiming over the decision to authorize fruit-flavored e-cigarettes, but Trump had indicated he was moving to fire him. Secret new assessments say Iran has operational access to 30 of its 33 missile sites along the Strait of Hormuz, suggesting that its military remains far stronger than Trump has claimed. Trump's war with Iran is the most significant military action in American history that a president has undertaken without any form of congressional authorization. Nebraska Democrats maneuvered towards a favorable matchup in a high-profile Senate race and were locked in a close primary contest for a battleground House seat, advancing the party's hopes of regaining control of Congress. Comparing test data a decade ago, reading scores were down last year in 83% of school districts. Math scores were down in 70%. The declines affected both rich and poor districts and crossed racial and geographical divides. Venture capital firm and crypto cheerleader Andreessen Horowitz is the biggest donor to the U.S. midterms thus far at $115 million. A quarter of the 13,000 federal lobbyists in Washington are involved in AI issues, up from 11% in 2023, according to an analysis of congressional disclosures by Public Citizen nonprofit watchdog group. Princeton faculty voted to require proctoring in all in-person exams during the summer, reversing a policy set in place in 1893 when Princeton introduced its honor code because of fears about student use of AI. FBI Director Kash Patel fielded questions from lawmakers about drinking, using resources to root out unflattering leaks, and firing and reassignments. Between 1998 and 2020, the average cost of water, sewer, and trash collection services increased more than twice as much as the overall U.S. Consumer Price Index, according to the Department of Labor Bureau of Labor Statistics. Voice of the People Daily Bulletin presents People's News about action and issues that demand action. This is Wade Rathke, and this bulletin is brought to you thanks to Acorn International, United Labor Unions, Local 100, Social Policy Magazine, and the Affiliated Media Foundation Movement.
2: Okay, next up, also from Germany, this time Berlin. This is Weizmann's with Trains, Planes, and Automobiles. Need to watch that film.

Okay, back to France for this next one, and to celebrate Patrick not having to work anymore, let's play this jam. This is Jabberwocky with Feeling Dancing Tempo.

little acid house rave for you. Okay, we're gonna head back to the UK. Need a little bit of soul right now. R&B goddess Rochelle Jordan with Got Him.

Okay, next up we have it's a project with Joe Goddard of Hot Chip and Amy Douglas. Excited about this band. They're called Hard Feelings. The track is Dangerous. This goes out to my Rhythm Room crew, Jamie, Patrick, Alexa. You guys are still with me.

Thanks again to you all of you hardcore listeners still with me tonight. We've got Patrick, we've got Jamie, Alexa, and Care is still out there in New Jersey tuning in. Really appreciate it. One more stop in Paris, France. This is Home Clubbing by Fluid Ghost. And DJ Slam is out there as well.

Okay, next up, Roman Flugel from Berlin, Germany. It's a wacky tune. Had to be played.

Okay, we need to revisit the 80s one more time. This is the original club mix of Freedom Time by Atelier Foley. And they're from Italy.

Okay, now we're going to dive right into techno with the techno god himself from Berlin, Germany, Marcel Detman with Command. Thanks for sticking it out and being with me.

Yeah, I want to be at Bergain to see Marcel Detman and Cynthia and Steffi. What a night that would be. Coming up now is the last official track of this mix. But we do have some bonus tracks, so stick around. This last one is a remix of a track that was played on Jamie's mix not too long ago. Tobias Bernstrup with Challenger, the San Francisco re-rub. Thank you for tuning in. I love you guys.

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1: This is Wade Rathke with the Chief Organizer's Report, Smelling Salts and Lightning. Sometimes I find myself wondering about this and that. Take, for example, lightning, thunder, and smelling salts. In the middle of the night, lightning was brightening the room, followed by loud, deep roars of thunder. From childhood, I've counted 1,001 between every roar to tell me how far the lightning might strike. I wonder if there's science behind that or just folks' wisdom passed down to me and from me further down the chain. In fact, it turns out there is. Same 1,001 equals almost 1 second. If you count 5 seconds from lightning to thunder, the strike is probably 1 mile away, and so on. Clearly, if you can hardly get 1,001 out of your mouth, you better duck and cover. Somehow, in the fog of my memory, I knew to count, but was less clear about the formula of 5 to 1. Scientists called this the flashbang method to tell us how far a lightning strike might be. The whole deal has to do with how much faster light travels than sound, which finally puts us all back in high school science classes. Lightning runs at about 54,000 degrees Fahrenheit, heating up the sky sufficiently to create an explosion, which is called thunder. Since light moves roughly 5 times faster than sound, counting 5 seconds from when you see the light to when you hear the sound and dividing by 5 gives you the mileage. Some old habits are worth continuing, it seems. What happened to smelling salts? I've been listening to some of the classics on audiobooks while driving from here to there, including Dickens and his lot. Smelling salts were go-to for many of the heroines facing the vapors and worse. Asking mi compañera, who knows stuff like this, if she saw smelling salts for sale in her inspections, she said, no. What's up? The news was less good on this score. Smelling salts are a combination of ammonium, carbonate, and perfume, releasing ammonia gas nasally to trigger a deep breathing reflex that increases oxygen and alertness. The FDA seems to heartily discourage this, and that's the old good FDA, not the current FDA. It also turns out that you can, in fact, still buy things equivalent to the old smelling salts, but they're less popular with the older than we remember from our grandmothers and old movies, but a big deal for National Football League players. So popular, in fact, that the always healthy player adverse NFL only banned them last year in 2025 after the FDA ban in 2024. Typical for the NFL, the ban only covers the team supplying them, but players can use their own stash of this stuff. The FDA tests, there's no real evidence about its effectiveness, but could prolong continued use, damage your lungs and more. Actually, now that we're looking at the facts, it almost seems like common sense that sucking down ammonia gas couldn't be that good for you. No harm in scratching my head from time to time and wondering what's beneath the surface. So I couldn't stop myself from sharing and thinking I'm not the only one still poking the bear and wondering what's going on. This is Wade Rathke. For questions or comments, www.chieforganizer.org. You take it from here to there.

We've got 1 hour left on our journey tonight. Thank you, everybody, for sticking with me. We got a great track right now. This is Crombie with T. Amara. Que sientes? Out on Fantasy Sound from London, UK.

Más fuerte.

Yeah, I think there's one deep house track in the set tonight that's next. It's a really beautiful track by Kareem Ali. It's called Euphoria. And I'm sending this out to my lovely wife, Jamie. Thank you so much for all your support.

Hey, I want to give a special shout out to my amazing daughter, Alexa. She's always tuned in every Friday night, and I can't tell you how much I appreciate that. It means the world to me. This track is by the artist Bicep. It's called Sundial.

Yeah, you know them a go run out of town when we apply pressure. Babylon time gone, yo, send for the stretcher. So where them a deal with, who can hear them a go feel it? When if you go sign and seal it, fire can't done, fire just start. Fire a go button up the whole of them clot. You know them a go run out of town when we apply pressure. Babylon time done, yo, send for the stretcher. So where them a deal with, who can hear them a go feel it? When if you go sign and seal it, fire can't done, fire just start. Fire a go button up this bomb a clot. Listen. Fresh out of the dungeon, hello when they are in function. Bun up white skin like Bunsen, but dog them with it and them tough like Samson. You know my thing, I ready, me not like action. Me not deal with a long talking, wait for the revolution, but the revolution can't start. We have a blood clot start. Special cover this rotting, shut them for see a life as in coley. Politics keeps my people, them starving, now you got savages while I caught him. While them I make money in a bungle, get a sell pussy cause they want an next gram of cocaine. When a man them belly start rumble, come out the jungle. Babylon's burning today, them I run out of home when they apply pressure. So when I'm in a deal with who can hear them, I can feel it. When it becomes fine and ceiling, fire can't done, fire just start. Fire rock a bun up the whole of them blood clots. Babylon time done, yo, send for the stretcher. So when them man a deal with, who can't hear them, I got feel it. When if you got sign and seal it, fire can't done, fire just start. Fire rock a button up the whole of them clot. You know them a go run out of town when we apply pressure. Babylon time done, yo, send for the stretcher. So when them man a deal with, who can't hear them, I got feel it. When if you got sign and seal it, fire can't done, fire just start. Fire rock a button up this bomb a clot. Listen. General election. So we're gonna get crashed down. Slap weight, everything in Babylon section. We're tired of the fuck free and we don't chat. Whatever chat about why we a hunt for the food. And them a argue about tax. People are dead, mom's still crying. The fire's gonna blaze on these aristocrats. So we send for your Gideon boot. Camouflage suit, stuck it close up on the parliament roof. Slap to the base with a 40 armament of war. Get wicked by cooler pass through. Solutions or 21 gun salute. Simple from a warrior's point of view. Be

Okay, we're winding things down up here in the Rhythm Room. Thank everybody for tuning in. That was Nasty King Curl with When That Booty Drop from Berlin, Germany. Next up is a track from Caliber. It's called Say Enough. And had a lovely evening. Hope you did too. Thank you so much for tuning in. It's a real, real great time. See you next week. Have a good one.

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0: This is WAMFLP New Orleans, from the CBD to Chalmette, from the river to the lake. We're downtown, not uptown, but we're the voice of the people for all of New Orleans.

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This is WAMFLP New Orleans, from the CBD to Chalmette, from the river to the lake. We're downtown, not uptown, but we're the voice of the people for all of New Orleans.

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1: Welcome to the Green and Red podcast. I am your co-host, Scott Parkin, in Berkeley, California, and Bob is out today, but he'll be rejoining us soon. But I am joined by Zakiswa Vonner, who is a South African journalist, novelist, and editor. But her recent work is around the campaign to stop the genocide in Palestine and is a member of the South African Steering Committee of the Flotilla Effort. We're going to be talking about the Global Samud Flotilla today. Zakiswa has written a book called Flotilla, A Journey of Consciousness, about her participation in the flotilla last year. I believe it was last October. And I just want to say welcome to the Green and Red podcast.
2: Thank you very much for having me, Scott. How are you?
1: I'm doing good. I've been following this story and I've been following this story for a couple of years now, or decades maybe, but also very concerned about what's happened to Saif and Tiago. Could you start off with an update about Saif and Tiago?
2: Yes, Saif and Tiago were part of the 100. So Israel intercepted the flotilla in Greek waters, over 1,000 kilometers away from Israel, and they got at least 22 of our boats and 180 of our activists. They then essentially abducted two of our activists and took them back to Israel, Saif Abukeshik and Tiago Avila. And that was on the 30th of April. We are relieved to say that they have been let free yesterday. Saif got here back home landed in Sao Paulo. I'm in Brazil at the moment. He landed in Sao Paulo in the evening. And similarly, Saif landed in Barcelona yesterday. But it was under very trying circumstances, obviously. But we are relieved that they're okay.
1: And these two folks, Saif and Tiago, they're very core to the organizing of the Global Flotillas more than many of the others who were released, correct? Is that why the Israelis held them longer and were threatening to give them harsher charges and treat them as terrorists and things like that?
2: Very much. They're on the steering committee of the Global Samud Flotilla. Tiago is the communications guy. But as we well know, as you and I well know, and as they have said themselves, even from my previous experience, nothing that they might have experienced is anything compared to what the Palestinian hostages that are in Israeli prisons are experiencing.
1: Right. When the Israelis took the ships on this most recent flotilla, there were about 50 in the flotilla, but they took about 20 of them. They boarded and arrested people on about 20 of them, correct?
2: In 22 of them, yes.
1: Yeah. I'm getting at this because I come from an environmental background. I also saw the Greenpeace Arctic Sunrise was part of the flotilla. And I believe Saif was a liaison between Greenpeace and the flotilla. And was the Arctic Sunrise actually interfered with at all?
2: I don't believe it was, but yes, there was communication. There has been. Greenpeace was going there because, as Scott, since you're in the environmental field, there just hasn't been a genocide in Palestine, but there's also been an ecocide. People in Gaza cannot dig a well and drink water from Gaza. There's been an ecocide. There's been an attempt, really, at linguicide by refusing to get things written in Arabic so that Palestinians can have access to it. Or as we saw recently in Haifa, where a politician who is Palestinian was talked down for speaking in Arabic, apparently because she should speak in Yiddish.
1: Is Saif is Palestinian origins, but is a Spanish citizen. I believe he's a Swedish citizen too. And then Tiago is Brazilian. And Spain and Brazil go ahead.
2: Saif is a Palestinian, but he's a Spanish citizen. And he was actually not going to go all the way with the journey. He was going to the last port where everybody would be joining the flotilla because, as we did last year, where people joined from 50 And it's such. And the main reason for that is we are aware how the Zionist state is much more brutal with Palestinians than they are with the rest of us, even when they're brutal to us. So I think the way it works is they're most brutal to Palestinians and the second most brutal to anti-Zionist Jews.
1: Yeah, oh, I agree. We've seen a lot of that in the press. Were they also targeted? Was there Spain and Brazil are two of the more outspoken countries against the Zionist genocide? I'm wondering if there was any, if that factored in at all, being that they were from countries that have denounced this particular Israel.
2: The boat that they were on was actually flying an Italian flag, and they spoke, a lot of countries immediately spoke up. Brazil did, Spain did, Italy did, many more other countries. Turkey did the same thing. South Africa, essentially all the countries in the aid group and all the other countries. But as we know, Israel is allergic to the rule of international law. That unfortunately didn't make much of a difference. And they went ahead and abducted them, and they took them to court on the 5th of February and held them and charged them, and which is bizarre, obviously, because they had abducted them from international waters, and now they were charging them according to Israeli laws, and none of them are citizens of Israel. On what count are they being charged according to Israeli law?
1: And what exactly were the charges they were charged with?
2: They had colluded with an organization that the United States says is a terrorist organization. But we all know, of course, how the United States lists companies, countries, and organizations as terrorists. Coming myself from South Africa, I'm very well aware, for instance, that Nelson Mandela was considered a terrorist
3: up until 2008.
1: At this point, yeah. Sometimes I think that term is meaningless. That word is meaningless.
2: I think it's...
1: Or at least when it applies, not the states. It does apply. I feel like it makes a lot of sense when we talk about states terrorism, right?
2: I think we all really know, as far as states are concerned, which ones are the terrorists. And they be the countries from the global minority that are actually arming and funding genocide. The very idea that in the United States you can get arrested for questioning the funding to the Zionist state, the fact that in the United Kingdom and in Germany, people can get arrested for saying free Palestine or saying from the river to the sea. Those are the type of things that make you wonder and question the myth that we in the global majority have been taught for such a long time about Western-style democracy.
1: Yeah, exactly. So you went on a flotilla last October, I believe. And I'm wondering if you could talk a little bit about why you went on that flotilla. Your country, South Africa, was the initiator of what's happening in the International Court of Justice and things like that. And I'm just wondering.
2: Curious. So we have, I think, all watched Israel use starvation as a weapon of war. And some years ago, in 2023, actually, in May 2023, I was in Palestine for a literary festival called Palestine Festival of Literature. And it's something that's done by Adaf Souf, who is an Egyptian writer. She's the one who started it. And what happens, Scott, with Palestine Festival of Literature is because Palestinians are not allowed to travel, the literary festival travels to Palestinians. So you go to all different cities, and in so doing, you then begin to experience what the daily life of a Palestinian must be like. We, of course, started in Ramallah, which is considered Area A and allegedly self-governing, whatever that means, and the security and administration is supposed to be done by Palestinians. But by security, It really means just the police. And because Israeli occupational forces can come in anytime and raid people's houses and arrest people arbitrarily. Anyway, so I did that trip and I went to Nabi Salah. After we left Ramallah, I went to Nabi Salah. We went to Jerusalem. And as part of going into Jerusalem, one of the things we did was, instead of, we could have just gone a tourist bus straight. I was, I think, the only person without a global North passport on that trip. It might be me and maybe two, three other people. We got off at Kalandia checkpoint, and which is between Jerusalem and Ramallah. It's literally like the distance between Ramallah and Jerusalem is 20 minutes.
1: Right.
2: But we were there for over an hour, over 2 hours. And why this is relevant is there are Palestinians who go to school in university in Ramallah who stay in Jerusalem. And there are Palestinians who stay in Ramallah who work in Jerusalem. And if you work in Jerusalem daily, what happened is they have to wake up and they have to be at the checkpoint at 4 a.m. if they want to cross that checkpoint and be at work in Jerusalem by 8 a.m. That's how messed up this is. And so we went through, and then from Jerusalem, and while we're in Jerusalem, of course, we went to Al-Aqsa. We also went to the Church of the Holy Sepulchre. And while there, one of the things that we experienced was the absolute disrespect for Christians by the Zionists in the area. So when there is the myth that Palestine is a religious issue, it is absolutely not. It's settler colonialism and apartheid issue. And it's dealt with towards essentially all Palestinians, whether they're agnostic or atheistic or of Jewish religion, because the Palestinians are Jewish, Christians or Muslim. There was we went to Sheikh Jarrah, and I'm sure you read Perfect Victim by Mohammed El-Kurd. Went to Sheikh Jarrah to their home, and Mohammed gave us a tour. And again, for instance, their family cannot throw rubbish away because they can't burn their rubbish in their own yard because it will be considered, it's against the law by the municipality, they'll be fined. And yet, Zionists who have taken over a lot of the houses go and dump rubbish in their yard. They try to do a bookshelf so that the kids can come there and stuff. The books have constantly been damaged no matter how often they've tried to do that. So it's horrific that people can live that way. And international governments, particularly global North governments, of course know this because East Jerusalem is where you have the United Nations, where you have the embassies of many countries. So it's utterly horrific. We left Jerusalem. We went to Hebron. And when I was in Hebron, the first sight that I saw was four children. When we got off the bus, four children, and there was an Israeli occupation force holding a gun to these children, young kids. And our guide said to us, if I tell you what has just happened, you think I'm lying. So I ask you to ask the kids. We asked the kids, and apparently their school is 200 meters away from their home. So they went to school. When they came from school, the Israeli occupation forces had put a checkpoint. Now these kids had to walk 2 kilometers to get home, which is 200 meters from school.
1: Right.
2: We went to the Ibrahim Mosque, and when we had somebody briefing us, an official, he had told me that biggest number of settlers are coming from North America. You have some from South America. So usually like United States and Canada.
1: Like and New from Jersey and New York.
2: Yeah. From South America, you're having a lot from Argentina. And then you have from Europe. And Europe is all mixed. The former East, Eastern Bloc, and as well as the West, UK, France, etc. But equally important, you've got a lot of white South Africans.
1: Yeah.
2: Well, I inquired, are these white South Africans of Jewish extraction? And they said no. We are literally having white South Africans who are of Africana or English descent converting to Judaism so that they can take part in apartheid again because they have apartheid nostalgia. But I understood it at that point when I was in Hebron because I saw a young woman in the Israeli Defense Forces uniform and she was singing the apartheid anthem. Quote, this young woman looked like 24. So in 19, she was not even born. The fact that she knows this anthem, the fact that she is there serving was the most jarring thing to me. And it will live with me for a very long time, you know.
1: But was she singing it because you were there in South Africa?
2: No, she didn't know that. But she was walking with another soldier and she was teaching him the word. So this was camaraderie as far as she was concerned.
1: Right.
2: Yeah.
1: It's horrifying. The forces of the global right are definitely see a moment right now where they can full advantage.
2: Absolutely. So I went, well, we did that. I went to lead. I went everywhere else. Sorry. And what happened is when I came from there, that was in late May, I wrote this, which is Vignettes of a People in an Apartheid State. It's a long form essay, really. And I'll tell you what's interesting about it because I finished writing it on June 30. And the blurb read, in a world where Palestine should be a wound on the conscience of every human being with an ounce of humanity, we shut our eyes and cover our ears. In May 2023, South African author Zukiswa Werner was a guest of the Palestine Festival of Literature. Coming from a country with a history of apartheid, she should have had an inkling of what to expect, but her experiences were more than she had bargained for. As Palestinians are not always permitted to travel across checkpoints, Palestine Festival of Literature brought her and other festival participants to different parts of the Palestinian territories, glorified Bantustans, for literary engagements with audience. Vignettes is a witness account of contemporary settler colonialism, genocide, and a world that's damned by its refusal to see or hear the pleas for a truly free Palestine. Please note, that blurb was written by end of June, and I was calling it a genocide, and because I had already seen, and that was in the West. So fast forward, I come to Brazil last year for the translation of this book and just to do some talks and so forth and so on. And I get back home and I am frustrated, as many people were. We are watching a live genocide, but it gets escalated because they even stop allowing the minimal amount of food that they were allowing in. They even stopped that, right? And so I had seen previous flotillas since the blockade of Gaza back in 2008. I had seen previous flotillas. I had seen even last year the Magda Handela, the Freedom Flotilla, the Cows and Madeleines and stuff. I'd seen all this. And I thought to myself, and I was seeing the small numbers, and of course they were intercepted. But when all these organizations, Freedom Flotilla, then Thousand Madeleines and the Global Movement of Gaza came together and they said, what we're going to do is we're going to do the Global Sumon Flotilla with a lot more boards and a lot more people. I felt this is actually the chance to make a difference. So, yeah, I want to be there. So I stood up and made my, and applied for it. And I went through the interviews. Turns out over 30,000 people were as horrified as I was because that's how many people applied to be part of the flotilla. And I applied, and then they said, yeah, please get yourself to Tunisia. We'll have a full-time writer. So I had to start thinking, how am I getting there? To understand the way solidarity works and how everybody is horrified, I talked to a sister of mine, a comrade from Senegal, and I said, listen, I have been selected for this, and I would like to go, but I don't have money for a ticket. And she said, oh, contact this person. And I contacted someone from Gambia. And the people from the Gambia funded my ticket to go to Tunisia. I still needed to make sure that while we're there for training, I had money for food and for a roof over my head. So the people from Colombia fundraised so that I could be able to pay my rent, you know, while I was there.
1: That's amazing.
2: Yeah. So that was, I went there and of course, as you well know, there was like an attack on some of the boats while we're in Tunisia. Now, certain boats couldn't go and we had a whole lot.
1: There were like drone strikes, right?
2: Yes, there were drone strikes and right. It was from Israel. But it's also, it again shows that impunity that they can go to another sovereign nation and do that with no consequences. So I actually ended up, the people got on the flotilla eventually, and I ended up leaving on the last boat out.
1: Oh, okay.

0: such an important thing to do, because now we're on the same. And people mentioned why they were there, the horror they'd been experiencing, everything. And you, when you go through something like that with people, you are bonded for life. You become family. And I think that's what happened to us, because these people who had been strangers prior were now suddenly like family. We're all brothers and sisters. And sometimes somebody would look at you and they can see that you're tired and they say, listen, can you sit down? I will wash the dishes. Because we'd do duties, we'd clean, we'd cook, we'd, of course, every night we'd have the duty of night watch. And mm-hmm. I usually used to take the 3 to 6 in the morning. And I was always so happy when dawn broke, because they would constantly attack us with drones. Up until the drone attacks stopped for that bit when Italy went on strike and they sent the Italian Navy accompanied us for a while. So
1: I remember that.
0: I remember a friend of mine from South Africa saying, oh, the Mediterranean, I understand the stars are beautiful at night. And I said, my friend, I don't even know how beautiful the stars are, because every time I look up, I don't know whether it's a star or it's a drone.
1: How did it feel? That's a beautiful moment of solidarity where the Italian dock workers did that. And I believe it happened in Spain some too, right?
0: Yeah.
1: What was your reaction to hear that?
0: Oh, it was just so humbling, but so beautiful as well. I have to say one of the equally beautiful, maybe even more, was the videos that we saw of the kids in Gaza at mm-hmm. San Union's waiting for us. And man, that was heartbreaking.
1: That is.
0: And on my boat, every boat had a doctor. So just to give you an idea, each of our boats had food, like dried foods. And we also had medication and we had diapers. And the whole idea was when we got to wherever we're going, we would have the medical workers get off with the foods that were on our boat and the medicine on our boat. And we would form like a humanitarian corridor so that the bigger boats would be able to come through with all the medicine and all the food and whatever. But there was primary food there. And as a testament to perhaps our faith on this particular boat, the doctor on our boat, Bianca, is Australian, and she's New Zealand Australian. But she had got two chocolate bars. And I had got some dates that were really nicely wrapped up while I was in Tunis. And both of us would not allow anybody to touch them, because I had told Bianca that when she got these chocolate bars, because she was going to give it to the first kids that she saw. And I said that the dates was the first Palestinian woman that she encountered, and she would give it to them, because I wouldn't be able to get up. And the night before we were intercepted, even then, we would not allow anybody to touch those things and the chocolates, because our belief that we would get there somehow was still very much alive. We managed to maneuver and we saw dawn breaking. Do you know what was the most heartbreaking thing, Scott?
1: What's that?
0: Normally, Israel intercepted at night. All the interceptions were done at night. We saw dawn breaking, so we took a sigh of relief. And when one of our board members was Muslim, came down for Fajr prayer, from Fajr prayers, she came and she said, they are here. We could see the coast of Gaza. We were 28 nautical miles from Gaza. That was the heartbreak.
1: I totally can understand that.
0: Yeah. So near and yet so far. So that was the heartbreak.
1: There have been boats that have made it to shore, right?
0: This is the fate that had us keeping going, because we know nobody wants to do something that they believe is hopeless.

0: we had hoped, based on the account, that there have been bots that have made it. But equally, the other thing that spurred us on was we have many more bots than before. So therefore, at least some of us should be able to make it.
1: When you were intercepted and we were all arrested or detained, and you were taken to jail in Israel before they deported you?
0: Yeah, so we're first taken to Ashdod, and we saw that horrible little man whose face is as ugly as his heart, Gevur.
1: Yeah.
0: He came with journalists, and he clearly wanted to give us a lecture, but we shut him down with chants, where a lot of us. And we drowned him, and he had to get off stage. And, of course, we suffered for that because immediately after he left, our hands had been free. They cable tied us up until they took us, each and every one of us, to be processed. And one of the things that I always say every time about that particular process is I understand now that experience helped me understand my country in a way I could never have. Know my country's particular history. I remember reading some former prisoners from South Africa, police corps prisoners, how they would talk about how the prison guards would treat them and how the people worked for the prisons. And I saw that at that point in time. But what's interesting, so with apartheid Israel, is I got there, I had my passport. The first thing they do is they photocopy your passport, and they put it in a folder. Then they give it to somebody who's supposed to walk with you the whole time. So you're essentially now walking with a guard. And then you get to the next point, and they say to me, I should take off my jacket. I had a jacket written Global Movement to Gaza, which they ended up taking. And inside I was wearing a T-shirt written Africa for Palestine. They told me to move. Another person is there. I had to remove that so that they gave me a plain T-shirt. Moved. Another person is there who then opens my bag and searches through it. Now, here's the funny story about my bag. It had water splashed on it. So I had two T-shirts that were turned inside out. And this woman who searched my bag, she took my lipstick. She took my gloves. She took all this personal effect. I think I had like aspirin and stuff like that, right? She, all those things. But she left the two T-shirts. And that's because she didn't turn them inside out. One of the T-shirts was a map of Gaza before it was bombed. The other T-shirt is this very T-shirt that I'm wearing. It's written Free Palestine, and at the back it's written Boycott Apartheid Israel. Those are the two things that I got out of that prison with. Everything else, my shoes, everything were taken. And yeah, and then I went to the next station where they asked me whether I had any health problems. I went to the next station where they fingerprinted me. Please note that these are all different people working there. This is a job that could have been done by one person. Part of the reason why Israel exists the way it does is people do not protest because people are employed, they can't see Palestinians. And employed, why? Because people in America keep sending them money. You guys keep sending your tax dollars. So then everybody can afford to be employed, like all these unnecessary jobs. Now, at some point in time, this young lady who was working with me decided she was going to give me my folder so that she could fix her hair or eat a pizza or drink a Coke, whatever. And so when we finally got to the place where I was supposed to talk to the lawyers, and she asked me for that folder back, and I refused. And she said to me, "What do you mean?" And I said, I looked at her and I said, "Everybody else is carrying the folders of the people that they are accompanying, but you made me carry my folder, and I'm the only black woman around here. Is Israel an apartheid state? Are you guys racist?"
1: And what did she say? Did she just shocked that you asked?
0: No, give me that. I said, no, I don't want. I want to talk to your supervisor. And of course, her supervisor was right in front of me. So I nicknamed her in the book, Patila Journey of Content. I nicknamed her Botox Betty. And I nicknamed this guy Steroid Steve because he was like, Chris, that was sick. It's like, he looked at me and he eyeballed me and he was like my height. But he's big and his t-shirt, his shirt is creaming, right? Mm-hmm. He said, what is it? I said, sir, like very polite, sir, she made me carry my stuff. I see everybody else is carrying their stuff. So I just wanted to know, is Israel a racist state? And he was so mad. He just snatched the phone from me and passed it on to her. And I said, but you didn't answer my question. Is Israel an apartheid state? I swear, that was such a beautiful life moment for everybody who'd been in line with me, you know, because it was a moment. And then, and we left. They did the interrogation. We left. Then they blindfold you and cable tie you again. They cut off my shoelaces of my sneakers. I don't know whether they thought that we'd commit suicide with shoelaces. But they were. And we got on the bus and it was so cold. They had the temperatures really low. I thought I was going to die of hypothermia. So when they asked us whether some of us wanted to volunteer to go elsewhere, I automatically volunteered. And I didn't know where we were going, but I also saw everybody who was with me because the moment they left me, we all did this thing where we're like, we took off our blindfold so that we could see our surroundings and see who was with us. And we saw all our comrades who were with us. And I remember the person who was next to me, so Germany, and we were like rubbing each other to try and get what, but we were not winning. And they took us then to Kitiot Prison, which is in the Nakab Desert, and also very close to Gaza, very close to Gaza. And we, again, were processed and put into jail cells. And I don't know how stupid these guys are, because I was in a prison cell. We were 10 women, and I was in a prison cell with women from 9 countries. We're from one country. All I can tell you, Scott, is right now, something were happening. I know that I can call people in Brazil. I can call people in Belgium. I can call people in whatever. And I say, can you please amplify this message and stuff and everything? And I don't think that was their plan, but they created greater solidarity with having us there the way they did than they could ever have thought of.
1: I almost think they don't understand that's what they're doing. It's they being on the boat and you develop a relationship with those folks where they're family, people you probably hadn't met before, being in a jail cell with another group of people. I've been a street organizer as part of my day job for 25 years, and I just see it happen over and over as you put people together in these situations and they become closer. And it's how we continue to be able to resist the state, right?
0: Absolutely. And I think the other thing that these guys don't seem to realize is that, I remember the first day while we're in prison, they kept coming and telling us, we're so full of 10 people, and they keep coming and they keep saying to us, get up, stand against the wall, we're going to count me. They're coming with weapons, coming with dogs. And they do this every 2 hours, just maybe as a show of power. At some point in time, I said, guys, we don't actually have to be okay with this. So the next day, they came and they said, get up, stand against the wall. And we all refused, right? And they said, come up. And said, what are you going to do? Are you going to arrest us? Are you going to imprison us? What?
1: How long were you actually?
0: We're there 5 days.
1: 5 days.
0: We're there for 5 days.
1: So you've written a book talking about this experience called Flotilla, your latest book, you're called Flotilla, A Journey of Conscience. Could you tell me a little bit about that? You just told the story, but is there anything about the book you want to share?
0: It's really, I started as little pieces that I was doing and sending to family and friends, very close family and friends, just from the moment that I landed in Tunis, just so that I'd let them know what it is that was happening. And one of the most beautiful experiences while I was in Tunis, obviously, there were actually quite a few beautiful experiences. So one beautiful experience was where we got into these accommodations, and because our departure had been delayed after the drone attack, and we had to move out of our separate accommodation, and we went, there was a house for the guys and a house for the girls. Those of us who were South African and the people at home were just helping out. And we needed something on this particular day. We needed something to, the next morning we woke up and we needed things like tea, coffee, milk, etc. So the one experience was we got there and we got to this shop and we made our order. And then the guy said, oh, where are you from? And in Tunis, they speak Arabic and French. And they could hear, our French was like very pedestrian. And we said, oh, Africa. And they said, oh, South Africa. And said, yes. What are you here doing? And we said, no, we're here for the flotilla. And this man, I kid you not, Scott, he would not take our money. He would not take our money. He was like, oh my God, you guys, no, just go. You took Israel to the ICJ.
1: Right.
0: And it's one of those things where I was like, I felt like I needed to call my president, whatever issues I might have with him, and say, dude. The other beautiful moment was when we were in, so we've got South African Jews for Free Palestine, an organization in South Africa called South African Jews for Free Palestine. And they decided that on a Friday, they're going to have Shabbat for Free Palestine. And they invited everybody. So we got there and I was a bit worried that it's just going to be Joe and Jared, the two Jewish South Africans that were with me and myself. But we got there and it turned out like all these people would come for it, right? And as they were lighting the candle, there was a guy, Sharif, he's of Palestinian origin, but his grandfather was 1948 refugee. And Sharif said to Jo when she was about to light, she said, don't do that, let me do that. And she, in her very feminist way, was like, I know how to do that. Don't come at me with that much, or you're trying to help me. And he's like, I have to do this. And then she was just like, okay, you can't really be mean to a Palestinian, right? So she came and he did the lighting. But then, this is what he said. He said, my grandfather told me that during, when they were still in Palestine, Muslims would go and light every Shabbat, they'd go and light the candles of their Jewish neighbors. The Jewish neighbors wouldn't have to work on a Shabbat. So it was just the most beautiful experience. You understand? It was. So I recount stuff like that, but also when I was then traveling, now I'd started journaling. Now I was journaling for Afrique XXI, and they come out of France. And while I was journaling, they say to me, so I was giving them this speech on every now and again. I'd say, oh, today. So there are certain things like, I think it taught me like to be a better person, because I remember one time where I was cooking for everyone, and I asked one of the people who was with us, an MP from a member of parliament from Tunisia. Mm-hmm. I said to him, listen, can you come and hold this pot steady? Because I wanted to, and I remembered that there was like some spice that I had in my bag, and I wanted to go downstairs. And I went downstairs. And I came back, must have been like 51 seconds later or something. But because of the waves, the pot had fallen. And it had fallen, and I was so pissed off. You had one job. One job. You were just supposed to roll the pot. But I was like, okay. But I was like trying to be calm, right? I didn't say anything. And my one of the other comrades, she's French, but she stayed in Germany. She took him outside because it turned out he had been burnt when the pot fell. And I looked at one of the guys and I said, this phone has fallen. Why are you just standing there? Go and get something to mop or something, right? And the captain came and he said to me, he said, listen, we woke up this morning, we cleaned this room. It's not that dirty. So we put the food back and we ate it because we're not going to waste food. We knew people in Gaza were starving, that being withheld of food. This is not the worst thing that you can, even as a kid, wear 10-second rules with food. So I was like, no, this is... So I put the food and whatever. But later on reflection, I was like... Because then I started having a conversation with Les, and she said, oh, no, he had got burnt, but at least there was burn, whatever. And I thought to myself, wow, I was so concerned about, oh, this port has been what it has fallen, but I wasn't thinking about how is he, you know what I mean? And it's like, maybe be a little less quick to anger.
1: Mm-hmm.
0: But also the other thing that I then was like, we had another moment where we were all just sitting in front of the board and we're talking and we just caught up with the other board. And we saw all these and we saw the people in the other boards. God, it was just like the most beautiful thing. And we're all yelling and we're having the most beautiful, fantastic time to see them and all that. And I thought to myself, I've known these guys for 2-3 days.
1: Right.
0: I'm so happy to see them. And I started thinking, how much must this be like for cousins to see children they've seen grown up being killed? Neighbors that probably used to give them bread, dying, trapped and coming up as a dead body under the rubble. That thing, people you've known all your life, because I am seeing this moment with people that I've just known for less than 72 hours. What must that emotional experience be like? What must the psychological experience be like? So my proposal is that when this is all over, I'm hoping it's over soon. I'm hoping this is the darkest hour before dawn. I'm hoping you guys in the United States, your civilians, please do something, as well as people in the United Kingdom.
1: We've been trying hard, I will say that.
0: Yeah, I'm keeping my fingers crossed. I'm hoping when this is all over, one of the things that as part of the war crimes against humanity and when these guys are being charged, one of the things that they need to pay for is psychological trauma for the whole world. We have not nearly experienced, I can't even understand what it is like to be a person from Gaza every time and experiencing what you are, because in Johannesburg, I stayed near a hospital, Scott. And while I was in Kitsiot prison, the one thing that we would have is we'd share helicopters. And mm-hmm. every time we heard helicopters, we knew they were going to bomb Palestine, Gaza.
1: Yeah.
0: And so, up until today, this is my trauma. Like, I am in a place where I've got a hospital. So there's going to be ambulances. There's going to be security. But every time I hear a helicopter, I start shaking. Literally, like, I start having a panic attack. So I can't even begin to remember what it must be like for people in Gaza who have to experience that all the time.
1: Yeah.
0: That's one. Secondly, the other thing that we experience is when we go to these jail cells, when we go to these prison cells, there'd been notes left for us by Palestinians hidden in different places. So for instance, today is the 23rd of September. My name is this and this. I am from Gaza City. I don't know when they're letting me out. My name is this and that. Today's this date. I think the last one that was in our cell is 28th September. And the Zionist Knesset have just started discussing about death sentence for Palestinians, which, of course, we now know went through. But
1: Ben-Gavir celebrated it with a cake.
0: Yes. But when you see these messages, it was horrific. And it's also those, like, the children that I saw in Hebron with a gun held to them. That's another, like, one of those things that will remain with me for a very long time. I don't know whether it's something that I would want to purge or it's something that I need to hold on to so that I always remember to be kinder to the next person and to hold everybody else in good stead and to also then just keep fighting and speaking up for Palestinians. And they don't need me to speak up for them because a lot of them do that by themselves. But to learn my voice of solidarity to them.
1: And so you joined the steering committee for the flotilla after your experience last October, right?
0: Yes, I'm actually in the South African steering committee. So I am I'm the co-lead. So there are two co-leads for each country and I'm the other co-lead.
1: And you had told me before we started recording that you were working on some stuff around the Nakba Day. Could you tell us a little bit about that?
0: So, you know, much as regards a lot of...
1: I mean, we know Nakba is, I should say that. It's just what's coming up.
0: Yeah, so, of course, it's 78 years coming up. 78 years since 15 May 1948, when Palestinians, the start of the Palestinian genocide and displacement really got formalized in a way. They had been, like, things that had been happening prior, like for 1936, 1939, or with the aid of the British, but this was the major one, you know, where Palestinians were like multicultural, multi-ethnic, where all of a sudden being removed from their land by Zionists. And so in South Africa, what we're doing, we obviously all pro-Palestinians, we appreciate government stance on and the bravery for us to essentially build the camp as it is. But we still believe that there's so much more that can be done. Our Nakba Day events, we've got two main ones in South Africa. One every week, we generally, on the 15th, we generally have protests anyway, on street corners, in the different places, in different cities, in Joburg, Cape Town, and the three major metropoles in Durban, protesting the big companies that are complicit in the genocide, the McDonald's and so forth and so on. But what we are doing this year is there is going to be like a big rally in Cape Town. So the protests, the other one will still happen on Friday, but on Saturday, there'll be a big rally in Cape Town because, of course, people will be working. And part of the things that we are talking about is the release of our comrades in Tunisia, were arrested at our Global Sumud Flotilla family, were arrested because of Zionists. Because Zionists have a long reach in every country. So that's one of the things that we're asking for. The other thing that we're asking for is we're asking that South Africa uphold our national laws and international law, and prosecute South Africans who have served in the IOF.
1: Right.
0: Squad, we've got 585 South Africans who have been complicit in this genocide.
1: Are they back in South Africa? Are they still?
0: Some of them are, some of them we don't know, but our National Prosecuting Authority has not prosecuted any of them, and we are all about wanting to put pressure on that, so that happens. Other demand, of course, will have a whole lot of people from Johannesburg and from Cape Town go to the port in the Indian Ocean port of Richards Bay. And while there, we are essentially demanding that our government deregister a company that's called Glencore that's sending coal to Israel for genocide. We cannot have a political position where we're pro-Palestinians and we're against the genocide, but then our coal is sent to Israel to light up the very same genocide. So, yeah. So there is going to be, people are going to be in Richards Bay for that. So those are the major things that we're doing.
1: If there's any links or anything like that I can share, because I'll be put, this will be out way before Friday on Nakba Day.
0: I shall certainly do that. I shall certainly share with you.
1: If there's like a social media account or something for people just to keep an eye on to see some of the images.
0: Yeah, so
1: but a lot of that doesn't come out in the U.S. press or the Western press either. This powerful.
0: So it's pretty much a lot of the Global Sumud accounts, but for this particular action, Global Sumud South Africa.
1: Okay.
0: And so Global Sumud South Africa, Palestine Solidarity, so PSC on Instagram, PSC Cape Town, Palestine Solidarity Coalition, and Palestine Solidarity Alliance, PSA. And then we've got South African Jews for Free Palestine. We have Health Workers for Palestine. And we have the Coalition for Good. So we have quite a few organizations that are under umbrella and that are partnering with Global Sumud South Africa for quite a lot of this action. And that we also, as the collective, are also learning our solidarity too when they ask us.
1: I really appreciate you coming on. So, folks, we've been talking with Zakiswa Vonner, who is a South African journalist, novelist, editor. She is the co-lead of the South African Steering Committee for the Flotilla effort. She was on the Global Flotilla last October and has written a book about it called Flotilla, A Journey of Conscience, about her participation and her experience. If you like what you're hearing, please check us out on Facebook, Instagram, Twitter, and Blue Sky. 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Zakiswa, it's been fantastic talking to you. This has been a great conversation. Yeah.
0: Thank you so much.
1: Yeah. Everyone else out there, make trouble and misbehave, and we'll talk to you again very soon.
0: Absolutely. Have a good one.

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1: This is Wade Brensky with the Chief Organizer's Report. Adani, bait and switch. We don't regularly follow all of the times that billionaires and those who want to be are investigated or charged by the U.S. or the Securities and Exchange Commission for stock dealings. But we have kept our eyes on the cases involving Gautam Adani, reportedly now the richest man in India. Adani companies won a bid to redevelop the mega slum Dharavi in central Mumbai, where we've worked for almost two decades. The combination of habitation and livelihood in Dharavi have led people as diverse as Britain's King Charles to hold the community as a model of sustainability. The 30-year redevelopment plan entails fundamental changes, and Acorn has been deeply involved in the coalition efforts to guarantee existing residents the right of return and adequate housing. In short, we have to pay attention for our members' interest. Recent developments in the case make us wonder whether we're the only ones with a memory here. Adani and his companies were accused of bribery of state officials in India to entice them to buy power from one of his subsidiaries that had built a giant solar facility. The prices weren't competitive, which triggered the bribes, which were even recorded as incentives on the Adani company books. The SEC also brought charges based on less than full and honest disclosures on offerings on Adani-related securities. All of these charges originated during the Biden administration under the Foreign Practices Corruption Act. New developments were reported recently. A meeting was held with the Justice Department after Adani hired a new legal team with one of President Trump's personal lawyers and the co-chairman of prominent firm Sullivan & Cromwell. Supposedly, they are preparing to settle both the Treasury case on foreign corruption and the SEC case with undisclosed financial penalties, which, for one of the world's richest men, is likely a slap on the wrist from the looks of it. Court documents show that Gautam Adani agreed to pay civil penalties of $6 million, while his nephew, Sagar Adani, another leader at Adani Green Energy, agreed to pay $12 million. The proposed settlement doesn't include any admission of guilt. What particularly got Justice's attention were several slides in the deck where Adani was offering to invest $10 billion in the U.S. in projects that would employ 15,000 that Trump could have touted as a political and economic win. As I say, we've been following this, but we seem to be the only ones with a memory left. Adani made the identical proposal a year ago or more right after Trump's election in November 2024. He also claimed this was not a bid to buy his way out of trouble then, no matter how it looked at the time, or for that matter, now. We looked into these claims when we and others were discussing divestment from Adani in the wake of these charges. We found these promises fairly hard to believe, particularly in relation to job creation. Furthermore, our research has found that Adani has made bold job promises to other countries and failed to deliver. A mining project in Australia was promised to deliver 10,000 jobs and $22 billion in royalties and taxes. And the resulting mine has paid no taxes and employs a fraction of the promised employment. In Kenya, leaked details of a proposed $1.85 billion deal to lease the Jomo Kenyatta International Airport to Adani caused mass protests and strikes, forcing the cancellation of the agreement. Seems like a bait and switch on these kinds of promises may be part of the Adani Group's business model. Unfortunately, a newly appointed justice official who had previously advocated the charge's dismissal seems to have become even more enamored of Adani's promises. He likens them to the way former New York City Mayor Eric Adams had charges around inducements from Turkey dropped in exchange for immigration assistance in the city, believing that tit for tat should now be justice policy rather than the rule of law. Other justice lawyers had pushed back at dismissal for months, so we'll have to keep watching and see if memories in the Adani track record in other countries turns out to matter. As one wag mentioned when the news came out, it's a good time to be a billionaire in dealing with Trump's Washington. Sadly, that's probably always true. The courts will have to decide if this is acceptable, but we're not holding our breath. This is Wade Brathke. For questions or comments, www.chieforganizer.org. You take it from here to there.

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0: This is Wade Rathke, and you're listening to Wade's World, Voice of the People program. Welcome to the east side of town so that we can talk about how the other half lives and what life is like here living in Wade's World, whether that's the east side of Little Rock or New Orleans or on Acorn Radio, in Nairobi, Arua, Bengaluru, Bristol, or Bombay, points east and west where we are either rebroadcast or live streamed at KBF.org, WAMF.org, KEUD.org, or AcornRadio.org. 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You know the story on Wade's World. We talk to the most interesting people in the world. And today we're talking to Natalie Fulton, who is the media and content lead for a fairly young organization, somewhat interesting to all of us, named Pro Animal Future. Welcome to Wade's World, Natalie.
1: Thank you so much for having me. I'm really excited and I appreciate you having me on.
0: No problem. We just met recently in New Orleans, as it happened, but Pro Animal Future has been working in a lot of places. So tell people first, what is the organization? Give us a little thumbnail history, because it's fairly young, yeah?
1: Yeah, so Pro Animal Future was founded in 2023, and it was founded based on research about the animal rights movement. And I think a lot of people, when they think about animal rights, they think of PETA or, you know, people telling them to go vegan, and they don't want to go vegan. Mm. So our research found that that's actually the worst way to get change for animals, because the issue of what's happening to animals on factory farms is a serious issue and it needs serious attention. But we're not going to change it by telling people that they need to go vegan, because people just aren't as receptive. What we need to do is fight for political change. So that's what Pro Animal Future is doing. We're in Portland, DC, Denver. We're going to expand. But we introduced pro animal legislation and ballot initiatives to try to make animal rights more of a mainstream political issue.
0: And have any of these ballot propositions come to a vote at this point, or they're still in process or whatever? I read on your website, many of them seem to focus on foie gras.
1: Yes. So our current campaigns are all focused on foie gras, which
0: okay,
1: if anyone doesn't know.
0: Okay, thank you for pronouncing it correctly. You can tell what side of the barn I was raised in. Okay. Please
1: yeah,
0: go ahead.
1: So basically what foie gras is it's French for fatty liver. So they take ducks and geese. In the U.S., it's primarily ducks, and force feed them with these long metal tubes until their liver actually becomes diseased. And then the diseased liver is sold as foie gras, mostly at very upscale dining restaurants. So obviously it's a very cruel practice, and we are trying to phase it out.
0: And luckily I've never, you know, it's never touched my lips, so I'm right on the program here. It just sounds disgusting to me, which is partly why I don't know how to pronounce it. So have any? So you mentioned that you're trying to get it on the ballot in some places, or has it been on the ballot? Where do we stand city to city?
1: Totally. So we have a couple different approaches with our advocacy. The first is more of a lobbying method where we encourage city councilors to introduce measures like that. So that's where we are in Portland. They had the first hearing of the foie gras ban, and then we're waiting on the second hearing and the vote. So we're hoping that that'll be done in a month or two. And then in Denver, we got all the signatures we needed to qualify for the ballot. So it'll be on the election in November, and anyone in Denver can vote yes or no on if they want a city with or without foie gras. And I'm actually in Washington, D.C. right now. We are getting signatures to qualify it for a ballot initiative here. We're about 30% toward our signature goal, and we've got 9 weeks left. So it's going to be a crunch, but I think we're going to pull it off.
0: Well, you need a fair number of signatures in a place like Denver or D.C., yeah?
1: Denver's fairly low. We only needed 16,000. And then in D.C., we need 23,000 valid. So obviously we're overshooting. We're trying to get 27,000.
0: 16 and 27,000, still a lot of signatures, Natalie. So, you know, this is not like something you and your neighbor can say, let's pass it down the block and we're on the ballot.
1: Yeah,
0: and
1: that's
0: so
1: true.
0: What would actually happen in a win? I mean, how do you enforce this kind of ban? I mean, this is what somebody in the city, if it passes, would have to make sure restaurants don't sell this. I mean, how does it work?
1: Yeah, so it would be a complaint-based enforcement. So, you know, we have a lot of animal people in all these cities that deeply care about this issue. So if they hear that a restaurant is serving foie gras, they will report it and then the restaurant will be fined. So no one's going to have to be hired or anything like that, because that's been one of the big talking points against us, is like, why are we putting resources into this when we could be focusing on more important issues? But it's important to note that it's not taking resources away because it is complaint-based.
0: So all they'd have to do is issue the fine and then make sure it gets paid.
1: Make sure it gets paid, yeah, and then have them, you know, take foie gras off their menu. And that is the goal. But the reason we're focusing on foie gras is because, you know, like you, many Americans have never tried it. They don't know what it is. When they hear about it, they think it sounds really gross. And yeah, there are essentially two large factory farms that produce the vast majority of the foie gras in the United States. And we are hoping that if enough cities ban it, then those farms will be forced to shut down.
0: Where are they?
1: They're actually both in Hudson Valley, New York. So one is called Hudson Valley Foie Gras, and then there's La Belle, which was actually started by an ex-Hudson Valley employee who was disgruntled. So I guess there was some drama. But yeah, they're both out of there. There is a foie gras farm about an hour north of New Orleans. I don't know too much about it, but it doesn't supply any of the cities that, you know, we're looking at getting foie gras out of right now. And I think it's a pretty small farm.
0: Well, I mean, who knows? But I would imagine, now this is ignorant speaking again, this must be something that's largely upscale.
1: Definitely. Yeah, it's very expensive. I think maybe $30 to $50 for like a few ounces serving. You know, it's funny. I actually did have foie gras once. I didn't know what it was, but it was at the bar Black Penny in New Orleans. And they had
0: right
1: foie
0: on
1: gras
0: Rampart
1: funnel
0: Street.
1: Cake.
0: I drive by on the way to the gym. Okay, I have no, okay. Huh.
1: I think it was just a pop-up. It was like a random thing. But yeah, it was foie gras on top of funnel cake. I don't even remember what the foie gras tasted like. My friend ordered it. I had a bite. I think I preferred the funnel cake, but it's hard to remember.
0: Yeah, I can't even imagine putting something with liver on a cake. But, you know, this is obviously, yeah, you know, still a hamburger and hot dog guy, obviously. But, And I guess it originated in French, given the spelling and pronunciation, and France, rather.
1: You know, interestingly enough, the practice dates back to ancient Egypt. So you know, one of the more common arguments in favor of foie gras is that ducks and geese are migratory, so they often overeat, which expands their liver before they migrate. So what happened was ancient Egyptians had found geese that had recently migrated and noticed that their liver was enlarged. They liked the taste of it because it has so much fat. And that's how we ended up with foie gras. But the interesting thing is that the breeds currently used for foie gras are not migratory breeds. So there's really nothing natural about force feeding them, because it's not in their biology in the same way it is for other breeds.
0: So interesting. We're talking to Natalie Fulton, who's an organizer who handles media and content for Pro Animal Future. I was fascinated at the sort of structure of the organization, looking at the website, Natalie, because this is a little bit different. I mean, there's sort of a pyramid scheme. Why don't you explain how the structure works here in Pro Animal? Because I think it's fascinating.
1: Yeah, so one of the things with the animal rights community specifically is that activists are very willing to do a lot of volunteering work. I think that's true for a lot of social justice movements, but it's even more amplified in the animal rights movement. So we have a very small team of paid staff. We have 7 employees, a few part-time people, and then we're mostly made up of volunteers. So each of the cities has, you know, over 100 volunteers. In DC, I think it's 350, Denver is like 250, 300. So it's very community based and we all work very closely together. So yeah, it's cool. It's growing. And yeah, I'm excited about the future of it.
0: And the activists are different than the people who pass the petitions? Are they the same people, or what are they?
1: So in DC, like, most of the activists right now are working on getting signatures for the petition.
0: Sure.
1: And then once we qualify for the ballot, it's going to be more about campaigning, making sure everyone knows what it is. And yeah, every campaign has a different phase to it. Whereas in Portland, it's a bit different because it's that lobbying structure. So the activists are often meeting with city councilors, talking to the mayor, and stuff like that.
0: So in Portland, if the city council voted in favor of the foie gras ordinance or whatever it is, you don't have to go to the ballot, and then you go straight to whenever it goes into effect and educating the public in restaurants. Is that the sort of general plan?
1: Yeah, exactly. And, you know, we would love if city council passed it, but if they don't, we're more than willing to run ballot initiatives. We love ballot initiatives. They're a great way to raise awareness about the issue. You know, we actually ran two ballot initiatives in Denver in 2024. Neither one of them passed. One was to close down the largest lamb slaughterhouse in the country. Very bad slaughterhouse, but it only got 36% of the vote. We were kind of trying to see what people would vote for, you know, how willing are they to vote for animals? And then we also ran a fur ban, which got 42% of the vote.
0: Well, I can share this, is that when we were first in the late 90s, mid 90s, putting living wage ordinances on the ballot, we started in Houston and then Denver and then New Orleans. And of course, when we started, Natalie, we started at what we thought a real living wage was. So at that point, it was like 3 1/4 was a federal minimum wage. So in both, Houston and Denver, it was about 7 1/4 or 7.50 because, you know, we reached out for the professors and all the economists and said, well, what would be a living wage at that time? Well, you know, we couldn't get, you know, to the sky, but we were about double. So we... The first one we ran was in Houston, and in the precinct where George Bush had his house, we got one vote. And my joke used to be, they're still looking for who voted for us in that one. But so we lost in the same sense that you did, about 2-1. We did great in our constituency, you know, low and moderate income families, but lost in anything that was upper middle class or whatever. In Houston, they ran the campaign as sort of like, they mean well, but it's going to do this. In Denver, mm-hmm. It was just like, beat them to death. And then, but both were about the same in terms of the numbers that you're talking about. So believe me, we could share scars here. but that's how you, I mean, we ended up winning a huge number because then we started doing two things. One, we polled to see a 65 to 70% support on a number. And then the other place we did, like D.C. and elsewhere, we just did a dollar over what the federal wage was with a cost of living index and did some statewide initiatives like that. So, yeah, I understand completely. What's a fur ban? How does that work different from the other?
1: So, you know, fur coats and stuff that. Yeah. So the fur industry is very cruel. You know, animals that roam miles and miles in the wild are trapped in cages so small that they can't really do anything. They basically just spin in circles endlessly. And that's their entire life. And then they're killed by very brutal methods like gas or electrocution. So this would have banned the sale of new fur products. So California has already banned fur sales, and I think a few other cities as well.
0: And this was what you dealt with in the Cape Cod area of Massachusetts?
1: Yeah. I was telling you last week that there was a fur ban proposed in Cape Cod in a city that actually doesn't even have anyone that sells fur. So it was more of a preventative thing. And it lost by 18 votes, which is a bummer. But I think that they didn't have enough time to campaign or maybe didn't know the right talking points. And I believe they are going to try again.
0: And that was an initiative or it was a town meeting or what?
1: Yeah, it was a town meeting. I'm not sure how exactly that process works there. But the main arguments against it were that it would be a slippery slope, that like if you ban fur, then they would try to ban leather. But that's just not true, because most people are against fur. Most people don't wear fur. There weren't even stores selling fur. And, you know, if we tried to ban leather, very few people would agree with that. So I think it's not a very good argument.
0: Well, and what do they think you're going to do? Take fur coats off of people? I mean, how many people wear fur anymore, really? You don't see it that often.
1: You don't, but it's had a bit of a comeback because there is so much environmental misinformation surrounding it. So I don't know if you've ever heard that fake fur is worse for the environment than real fur. That's absolutely not true. Animal fur is very bad for the climate, specifically because they're carnivorous animals, so they eat a lot of meat. And we know that meat is really bad for the climate, so that's the main issue there. But there's been kind of a movement, you know, the rightward shift we're seeing in the U.S. very much relies on appeals to nature, and just the idea that fur is more natural than faux fur or other alternatives is very popular right now. So unfortunately, there has been a resurgence in fur compared to, you know, 10 years ago.
0: And fake fur is just more, has more chemicals, or what? What's the beef there?
1: So they say that it's polyester and it doesn't degrade and whatnot. But even with all of that, if you look at a life cycle analysis, it still is much more environmentally friendly than animal fur. But that's just because animal fur is so bad.
0: You know, I mean, part of the problem, you think about your grandmothers and maybe even your mother's, when my mother passed away some years ago, she had finally gotten a fur coat. It meant a lot to her. Who wanted it? I mean, it's sort of like, you know, there's a problem almost. I mean, because you have this thing that, you know, she sort of, you know, worn. I mean, she lived in New Orleans, so it wasn't like she got to wear it more than once a year something. But, you know, it was, it's that kind of problem. We're talking to Natalie Fulton, who's the media and content lead, part of the organizing staff for Pro Animal Future, about a very interesting strategy they've developed to deal with issues around animals electorally. So Portland's on the burner, you got Denver on the way, Washington, you're 30%. What's next, Natalie? Where is this all going? Do you see real support starting to build behind these initiatives?
1: Yeah, so the eventual goal is to end factory farming in the United States, because we know that factory farms are very cruel. About 10 billion animals in the U.S. are

0: 50. So our numbers are absolutely growing, and we are becoming more mainstream. I don't know, have you heard anything about the Farm Bill, the Save Our Bacon Act, or anything like that?
1: Not up to date, but please let the listeners know.
0: Yeah, absolutely. So every 5 years or so, the Republicans and Democrats compromise on what's called the Farm Bill, and it basically determines agricultural policy. Yeah. So there's been a lot of conflict with it, specifically because of something called the Save Our Bacon Act. And this was brought forth by the pork lobby. And basically what it would do is nullify different state laws that protect animals from certain cruel practices. Like in the pork industry, there are these things called gestation crates where the mother sows are trapped in them. They're so small, they can't even turn around. And they're trapped for 3 to 4 months at a time. And they spend most of their lives in these crates. And California banned it, Massachusetts banned it. And then the pork industry was unhappy because if someone wants to buy bacon in California, if the farm used gestation crates, it's not legally allowed to be sold in California. So basically what the Save Our Bacon Act do would say, hey, states can't actually choose to do that. They can't determine what they sell in their own stores. And they've been fighting for it for a long time, and it's currently in the Senate. You know, they're deliberating it. We're asking people to call their senators and say, vote against the Farm Bill if there's any Save Our Bacon legislation. It would also probably get rid of the fur bans, like in California, and foie gras legislation. So it would make it very hard for us to continue operating as we are today.
1: I mean, part of the problem is just people with this administration believe they can take a shot at anything, and particularly farmers have been so whacked by the current administration's policies in one segment after another. There's been a lot of attention to the Farm Bill, but I hadn't realized this was part of it. But this federal preemption situation is a real threat, not only in this area, but in so many areas now that there's sort of one party control. It's rough. I mean, they're trying to sort of stack the deck so that they can sort of legislate and govern from the grave, if you will. They could lose control, and still it takes a while to get these things right. So that's good for people to know. Is there other stuff like that in the Farm Bill that affects your program, or just this is the big thing that Save the Bacon? You say, but it could roll into the fur and foie gras as well?
0: Yeah, it probably would. Unfortunately, we found out that the fur industry is celebrating the possibility of that right now because, you know, they've known that they're a dying industry for a while, and this is giving them like a second hope. So hopefully it won't go through. There's quite a few things in the Farm Bill. I mean, it would also expand pesticide use, which is obviously bad for wildlife and everyone. And it would continue to deregulate those big factory farms while making it harder for smaller farms to turn a profit. So it really is the type of thing that hurts the small producers, helps the big corporations, and most importantly, hurts the billions of animals affected by this every single year. Not just the animals on factory farms, but also wild animals with the pesticide expansion as well.
1: Natalie, when you and I talked, there's a lot of publicity recently about a big action in Wisconsin that had to deal with beagles. Now, we don't factory farm beagles, but that is in the animal rights space, yeah?
0: Absolutely, yeah. It was a pretty crazy story, still developing, but there are quite a few animal testing facilities that still test on beagles. And the reason they use beagles as opposed to other dog breeds is because beagles are less likely to bite people. They're very loving and very forgiving. They're very easy to control. But these beagles at Richland Farms in Wisconsin, you know, they were trapped in these tiny cages their whole life, had horrible experiments performed on them. Like, you know, they were forced to eat laundry detergent and just kind of bizarre tests. And the FDA is phasing out animal testing, which is actually one really great thing the Trump administration has done. And, you know, I don't have too much positive to say about it, but that is

0: one great thing for the animals. But a few weeks ago, myself and about 1,000 other activists went to Richland to try to break in and free all the beagles. However, the police were very prepared. They had, you know, all this ammunition, rubber bullets, sandbags, tear gas. We all just got tear gas and, you know, brutalized. They were beating grandmas, holding flowers, stuff like that. So it was pretty bad. But then a few dog rescue organizations were able to raise the money to actually buy the beagles. So
1: oh,
0: now
1: is that
0: they
1: what
0: are
1: happened?
0: Free.
1: I didn't realize that. Wow.
0: Yeah, which is great that they're out there. You know, if anyone wants to see videos, they're so cute. They can look up Ridgeland Beagles. It's been covered by a few news outlets, and it's really interesting
1: seeing
0: them react.
1: But how in the world do you buy 1,500 beagle dogs? I mean, it's like, that's amazing.
0: Yeah, it's incredible. And it's so sweet seeing them touch grass for the first time or, you know, feel the sunlight on their face, things they'd never been able to do. And I'm sure, you know, I have a dog at home. I'm sure a lot of other people do. Just the thought of our dogs being trapped in this medical facility is horrible. So, yeah, we're very grateful that they're out of there.
1: Well, I mean, the only sort of, you know, cloud on that horizon is I actually thought that that huge demonstration, when I read the story that they'd let them go, I didn't see the point about them having been sort of bailed out by, you know, somebody paid their bond and got them out of jail.
0: Yeah.
1: I just thought, oh, my God, finally that testing company saw the light after the demonstration. But it was a little bit of both, huh?
0: Yeah, it is unfortunate that we couldn't just take them out. There was a smaller rescue in March where they rescued 30 beagles and the cops took 8 back, so 22 were free. And yeah, we were trying to kind of recreate that, but it didn't work out. And I do have conflicted feelings about, you know, the money going to these animal abusers who have broken so many laws, animal cruelty laws. And it just shows that our legal system is going to favor corporations over animals. So, yeah, we just have to keep fighting it.
1: Now, in this part of the country, certainly in places like Louisiana, Arkansas, and throughout, you see a lot of, when we think about factory farms, we also think about chickens. I mean, there's huge chicken hatcheries. Is that part of what people look at? Because obviously that's more bird than mammal, but...
0: Yeah, I mean, you know, out of the 10 billion animals that are factory farmed in the U.S., 9 billion of them are chickens. So they are by far the most farmed animal. And, you know, a lot of people think chickens are really dumb, but that's not true. They do have complex emotions. They do bond with people and with each other. And they have, you know, really bad lives. I mean, they're only kept alive for 42 days and they're bred to grow so fast that their legs can't even support their body weight. It causes organ damage. So the selective breeding has gotten crazy. And of course that makes it, you know, less healthy for humans to consume. So that's definitely a big thing in Louisiana, Georgia. And these farms also have really negative impacts on the local communities with all the ammonia from the waste. And yeah, it's just, it's all really sad and gross.
1: And certainly Arkansas is a huge, I mean, Tyson and all them.
0: Yeah.
1: I mean, we could keep going down the food chain, and I'm sure there's more issues. But if people wanted to find more out about Pro Animal Future and the kind of campaigns y'all are running, is there a website or anything like that?
0: Absolutely. Our website is proanimal.org. And yeah, if you have any questions for me, I'm natalie@proanimal.org. And then I also have a YouTube channel where I make videos about this sort of stuff. And that is just... search Natalie Fulton on YouTube and I will come up.
1: And if they go on your website and want to send you some love to help support some of these campaigns, I'm sure there must be a button or some donate now or something, huh?
0: Absolutely. Proanimal.org/donate. And we actually have a matching grant right now. So anyone who signs up as a monthly donor, their money will be matched until November 30th. So, you know, if you've got even $10, it'll become $20. And you'll know that you're doing some good for animals every single month.
1: Looking at the website, it said the date for the match was at the end of 25. So that might be one something worth updating there for the
0: We
1: match.
0: definitely need to update that.
1: Yeah,
0: Thank you for
1: okay.
0: letting me
1: That's
0: know.
1: my contribution right there, Natalie. It's good to have you with
0: Appreciate
1: us. This has been Wage World for another week, the world where the other half lives, where we talk about things you've never heard. And as Lucinda Williams sings, things you've never seen and will never forget. Wage World is underwritten by the Darrow Foundation, a progressive force enabling change based in Little Rock, Arkansas. And as the song goes, we say it loud, we say it on the air, we say it on the radio. Until next week, when we'll have another guest, this is Wade Bransky from Wage World. Thank you.
0: Thank you.
1: Okay, stop.

0: Max, you look absolutely dashing in that purple tie. Ready to harness the world?
1: You bet, Daisy. I'm ready as I'll ever be. And might I say, your purple tie really pops with your vest.
0: Thanks. I almost went with a cape, but didn't want to come across as pretentious.
1: Nonsense. Anyone in our line of work should rock a cape.
0: You might be onto something, Max.
1: Phew. So here we go. First day on the job. You've got this, right?
0: Right. Don't forget, we both graduated from Dogs, Inc. with honors.
1: Which means I can guide my human around a busy city with ease.
0: And I can give my human a restful night.
1: I hope my human is kind and loving.
0: And I hope mine likes wet kisses and zoomies.
1: Ready to make a difference?
0: Born ready. Let's go.
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That's one of the what was one of the early tunes in New Orleans. It's from French origin. And I'm telling you, when they start to playing this thing in a dance hall, they would really hoop it up. Well, this was around about 1905, 1906. All the bands, little bands that was around played it, and the different musicians that could, as far as they could go. But it happened to be a favorite so far as the tune goes. But there seemed to be some vulgar meaning to it that I never understood. I know what all the rest mean, but the con-con, I can't understand the con-con business. But I'll tell you, everybody got hot and they threw their hats away when they just started playing this thing.

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1: This is Wade Rathke with the Chief Organizer's Report, going down the dark hole with Breitbart and Alinsky. This is one of those multiple degrees of separation things that takes twists and turns between politics, conspiracy, and the general bazaar, linking Andrew Breitbart, the right-wing provocateur, whose name survives still in a whack website he founded, Saul Alinsky, the legendary community organizing icon, and, as it turned out, someone caught in the net, Pam Dickler. Here's how this story goes. I got an email a couple of weeks ago from someone named Pam Dickler, who I hadn't known previously. I get a lot of random emails from members, writers, musicians, and even organizers, so I checked for phishing and opened them dutifully. Pam's was an interesting note thrown over the transom. She was writing because she'd read a blog I'd done years ago about a play called The Love Song of Saul Alinsky. She directed that play, she said, and appreciated my bringing attention to it at the time, and wanted to tell me that there was a follow-up that might interest me as well, and it mentioned Acorn, of course. She'd written and was going on stage with a show called I Killed Andrew Breitbart about a series of crazy events that happened after the love song ended. Here's what she said. I Killed Andy Breitbart is an insanely true and funny story. In 2012, I ended up being talked about on Sean Hannity's radio and TV shows and by Ben Shapiro for the most ridiculous reason. Shapiro claimed I had a video that would help prevent Obama's reelection but refused to release it. As a state senator in 1998, Obama had spoken on a post-play panel for my theater's production of The Love Song of Saul Alinsky. On March 1, 2012, as Obama ran for re-election, Andrew Breitbart blasted Obama for having done that years earlier. That night, while walking home from a bar, Breitbart dropped dead at 43, making it his last blog entry for Breitbart.com, published posthumously. Breitbart's followers then came after me, searching for the non-existent tape of this panel, going as far as to imply that I might have had something to do with killing the man in order to protect Obama, calling me a treasonous Obama bot. Even U.S. Representative Stephen King later had the poster of the show on his wall, inclusive of Obama's embarrassingly misspelled name as Baraka. So my name ended up on the wall of an anti-immigrant, anti-abortion, white nationalist U.S. representative from Iowa. And that was nothing I could do about it. Yeah, you can't make this stuff up. Talking to Pam on Wade's World, it was clear that she may have found the humor in it, but it hunkered down during the episode in reaction to the conspiracy mongers and clear threats to her safety. The play is running in Chicago at the Apollo Theater through the 17th, if any of you can see it for yourself. Those were wild times. Breitbart was in the crowd when I was doing a book thing at Writers and Poets in D.C. for Citizen Wealth and asked an innocuous question. I thought I handled easily enough. He was a contradiction. Who knew what he really believed, having at one time been with the liberal Huffington Post and later learned enough to make his own website in another direction that he thought would pay off more? He died of a heart attack in Los Angeles, just for the record, and Pam has a perfect alibi. As for Saul Alinsky, the love song was about his commitment to people's empowerment and well-being. It's not like anyone is going to apologize for any harm they've done, particularly on the Internet. We all have our stories to tell, some of us, like me and Pam, more than others. The best course may be Pam's. Add time, inject humor, take the lemon, and make lemonade. This is Wade Rathke. For questions or comments, www.chieforganizer.org. You take it from here to there.

Friday house party. It is that time, y'all. So I just got real homesick for Louisiana. So that's my theme today. It's all Louisiana blues. So that's what we're going to do. We're going to have a great day. But I'm starting with some ZZ Hill because Friday is my day, right?

Clifford England Jr., known as Snooks Eaglin, born in New Orleans, died in New Orleans. And he was with the Wild Magnolias for a while, but he's a blues guitarist. They called him the human jukebox down there because he had, like, I think it was more than 2,500 songs in his repertoire, wouldn't create a playlist, you know, a set list for his band, and would just field request. And so the band was just like, hang on, we got to do this. I sometimes play that fabulous version of 9 Pound Steel that he does. It's probably, I like the original, but it's probably my most favorite version is the one that Snooks Eaglin did. So if you're just joining me, I'm doing all Louisiana blues music today. I'm feeling homesick. I wish I was there. I was there 2 years ago today. In New Orleans, and all right, I'm going to do some Professor Longhair with Red Beans, also known as his version of I Got My Mojo Working, but it's Red Beans.

All right, y'all, the fabulous Slim Harpo. He was from Lobdell, Louisiana, and versions of his songs have been recorded by so many rock groups. I mean, the Rolling Stones, the Yardbirds, Pink Floyd, the Kinks, Grateful Dead, the Doors, you know, and many more. And ironically, you know, he never really was a full-time musician. He owned a trucking company during the peak of his musical career, which was like in the 60s, and so I had to do that one. Another Louisiana native. And that's what we're focusing on today. We're just doing all Louisiana artists, and we're just going to have fun with it. Now, I'm doing Katie Webster. I guess I made an exception for Katie because she was technically born on the Texas side. But at 13, she started doing what they called the crawfish circuit, which is a lot like the Chitlin circuit, except you played all along the coast and all the juke joints in Louisiana. That was the crawfish circuit. And she played with, like, Henry Gray. She played with Otis Redding, even. But she, at 13, was already playing all along the crawfish circuit. And so they call her the Queen of Swamp Blues, which is based in Louisiana. So I had to put Katie Webster on here today and her song Two-Fisted Mama on Blues House Party, y'all.

That's Blue Charlie. I can't find much about him ever. Can't find much about him ever, but he's on that Louisiana Swamp Blues CD, which is like four different volumes. I love the just go get it, okay? Go get it. You'll love it. You'll thank me. All right, I'm going to do some Lonnie Brooks. And Lonnie, y'all, excuse me. God, I can hardly talk without coughing. I think I'll probably end up at the doctor tomorrow. It's like, give me a shot. Give me my steroid shot and give me my antibiotics so I can just get past this bronchitis, right? But anyway, Lonnie was born in Louisiana, and of course, you know, he ultimately ended up in Chicago, where he was a big part of the Chicago blues scene. And a couple of his sons, Wayne Baker Brooks and Ronnie Baker Brooks, they play now. And I love Lonnie Brooks. And it was hard to pick a song today. It was like, gosh, which song do I want to do? What do I want to do? So I went back to the Hoodoo Blues CD he had. And I picked Hoodoo She Do for today because, you know, I thought it kind of fit in with the theme. So let's do Lonnie Brooks' Hoodoo She Do.

That's Earl King, You Make Me Feel Good. And he was a New Orleans blues guitarist, best known for his hit Come On, but I like that one, You Make Me Feel Good. And the hit Come On was covered by Jimi Hendrix and Stevie Ray Vaughan, but I like his the best. And early in his career, he completed a club circuit tour pretending to be his guitar idol, Guitar Slim. And he did the gigs when Slim was injured in a car accident and asked King to serve as his imposter so the tour could continue. And he did. So, yeah. Characters, right? Characters. Folks are kind of digging the Louisiana vibe today, and I'm happy because that's what I wanted to hear. Let's do some Kenny Neal, y'all. What you got?

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My little heart must have been leaking. I admit it, baby. I was the first one to weaken.

I don't need a lie. I know how wrong I made you suffer, and how long I made you wait.

Kenny Neal, y'all, from the musical Neal family, right? Based out of Baton Rouge. All right, we are continuing on Blues House Party today with Louisiana artists because I'm feeling homesick and I want to be there and I want to go. I want to get some crab. I want to get some crawfish. I want to, you know, hear the music and, yeah, all that. And maybe even some bread pudding. All right, I've got some Lonesome Sundown queued up. So he never really, like, charted, but he was really big in Louisiana. And he played with the Zydeco Ramblers, which backed up Clifton Chenier, right? And he inspired the song Cats Dreaming that Clifton wrote because he fell asleep during a recording session the Ramblers were doing, and Clifton wrote the song about the cats dreaming. His real name is Cornelius Green, but everybody called him Lonesome Sundown, and this is his song, I Stood By, on Blues House Party, y'all.

Preacher man don't make much money. He get lucky every now and then.

All right. You are tuned in to Blues House Party with me, Deb, today. Anyway, I'm doing music from Louisiana artists, and I'm picking one that's from Houma, Louisiana, which is about 58 miles south, a little southwest of New Orleans. And it's the home of Tab Benoit, this Terrebonne Parish down there. And I'm talking Cajun country. All right, let's do some Tab Benoit, y'all, down in the swamp.

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10: 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We're downtown, not uptown, but we're the voice of the people for all of New Orleans.
11: Single life is just too hard, don't you think? 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You don't have anything. You don't own anything. 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Their friends can destroy everything they own. They're out $15. Single people do throw the best parties, too, don't you think? Single people throw parties where there's a good chance somebody's coming out of their clothes before the night's out. Most of the time, it's the woman that's dancing by herself way too early in the evening. It's only 7:15. Peggy's dancing by herself. That shirt's coming off tonight, I guarantee.

Same scenario every time. 400 drunks trying to act like they're not drunk. What guy is the spokesman for the group?

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All right, y'all be cool. Let me do the talking.

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Well, my daddy left home when I was three, and he didn't leave much to Ma and me. Just this old guitar and an empty bottle of booze. Now, I don't blame him because he run and hid, but the meanest thing that he ever did was before he left, he went and named me Sue. Well, he must have thought that it was quite a joke, and it got a lot of laughs from lots of folks. Seems I had to fight my whole life through. Some gal would giggle and I'd get red, and some guy'd laugh and I'd bust his head. I'll tell you, life ain't easy for a boy named Sue. Well, I grew up quick and I grew up mean. My fists got hard, my wits got keen. Roamed from town to town to hide my shame. But I made me a vow to the moon and stars, I'd search the honky-tonks and bars and kill that man that gave me that awful name. Well, it was Gatlinburg in mid-July, and I'd just hit town and my throat was dry. I thought I'd stop and have myself a brew at an old saloon on a street of mud. There at a table, dealing stud, sat the dirty mangy dog that named me Sue. Well, I knew that snake was my own sweet dad from a worn-out picture that my mother'd had. And I knew that scar on his cheek and his evil eye. He was big and bent and gray and old. And I looked at him and my blood ran cold. And I said, my name is Sue. How do you do? How you gonna die? Yeah, that's what I told him. Well, I hit him hard right between the eyes, and he went down, but to my surprise, come up with a knife and cut off a piece of my ear. But I busted a chair right across his teeth, and we crashed through the wall and into the street, kicking and a gouging in the mud and the blood and the beard. I tell you, I fought tougher men, but I really can't remember when. He kicked like a mule and he bit like a crocodile. I heard him laugh and then I heard him cuss, and he went for his gun. I pulled mine first. He stood there looking at me and I saw him smile. And he said, son, this world is rough, and if a man's gonna make it, he's gotta be tough. And I know I wouldn't be there to help you along. So I give you that name and I said goodbye. I knew you'd have to get tough or die. And it's that name that helped to make you strong. Said, now you just fought one hell of a fight, and I know you hate me and you got the right to kill me now, and I wouldn't blame you if you do. But you ought to thank me before I die for the gravel in your guts and the spit in your eye, cause I'm the that named you Sue. Yeah, what could I do? What could I do? I got all choked up and I threw down my gun, called him a paw and he called me a son, and I come away with a different point of view. And I think about him now and then, every time I try and every time I win. And if I ever have a son, I think I'm gonna name him Bill or George, anything but Sue. I still ain't that man.

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0: This is WAMFLP New Orleans, from the CBD to Chalmette, from the river to the lake. We're downtown, not uptown, but we're the voice of the people for all of New Orleans.
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1: Yeah.
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1: Rockin' Jim.
2: 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Listen at home. Think I'm missing it.
0: Rockin' Jim got your father.
1: Yes, you did. Yes, you got it.
0: And your cane by your side.
1: Can't even get around no more.
2: Yeah, dang.
0: But I ain't got no Jim father.
1: Well, that's all we said.
0: Oh, you're gonna tan my hide.
1: Yeah,
0: you can't get from this cabin.
1: Man, I don't want to go nowhere.
0: Oh, no, Father. But you ain't going nowhere. You sitting, you're grabbing.
1: Grabbing.
0: You're grabbing.

0: 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You got to have a chair.
1: For the end of the time and trouble I've seen.
0: Yeah, nobody knows the trouble I've seen.
1: Old rocket ship, get it.
0: Old rocket ship, get it.
1: Rocket ship, get it. And judgment day.

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0: This is WAMF LP New Orleans, the voice of the people.
1: This is Wade Renske with the Chief Organizer's Report. On my corner, Rex Reuter Manufacturing, Union Buster. Bill Becker was president of the Arkansas AFL-CIO from 1964 to 1996. He passed away in 1997, shortly after retiring. I met Bill in 1970 in the fall after founding Acorn in Little Rock. I used to drop in and see him every month or so, asking advice, having a cup of coffee, shooting a breeze. He would often wonder then why I bothered. I can't remember what I told him, but I was planting seeds that sprouted and grew over the years while I was there as he and the AFL-CIO became perhaps our best ally in the state. From time to time, even after I moved to headquarters in New Orleans, I'd run into him, especially once we started Local 100, then affiliated with SEIU and joined the state body. I went with our members to a couple of his state conventions in Hot Springs. Bill knew I was working and living out of New Orleans after 1978. It came up that I lived in a neighborhood by the river, now called Bywater. He mentioned that when he was an organizer with the Amalgamated Clothing Workers, he had been part of a terrible strike at a textile plant called Rex Reuter Manufacturing that occupied a square city block between Dauphine and Burgundy Street in the same neighborhood. I knew the location well. It was abandoned or looked that way about a half mile downriver from where we lived then. The strike seemed horrific. He and Jim Youngdahl, at the time a labor lawyer in Arkansas around the South, had crossed paths in the ACW days, including in the city. They'd shared a background with the League for Industrial Democracy, sort of a leaning left front group, and both worked with ACWU largely in this region before ending up in Arkansas, where Jim went to law school and Bill ended up at the Arkansas State Fed. We're located now in South Main, occupying the whole building that used to house the Youngdahl Law Firm in Little Rock. One thing leads to another, and you get to talking, and boom, I get an email from mi compañero with a citation to a U.S. Supreme Court decision written by the famed jurist and civil rights legend Thurgood Marshall, NLRB versus Reuter Rex Manufacturing Company, 396 U.S. 258, 1969. It's late in the game, and almost 60 years since the decision by the court, and more than 70 years since the workers lost the strike, but it's still painful reading. They won recognition, went to three bargaining sessions, made no progress, and went on strike. New Orleans-based company wasn't negotiating in good faith. Eventually, the union made an unconditional offer to return, which was the heart of the litigation between the company, because the company still refused to rehire most of the strikers, leading the union to file unfair labor practice charges. The NLRB issued a complaint, finding the company at fault and ordering them to rehire and make the workers whole with back pay. The company continued to hardline and delay, so the NLRB won at the appeals court level, which awarded a huge level of back pay with interest from that date back to the strike. The company, recalcitrant to the end, appealed to the Supreme Court, which finally ruled 15 years after the strike. It's almost an exaggeration to say the ruling was bittersweet. Marshall held that the NLRB had delayed too long in enforcing its back pay order, so cut the back pay clock back to the date of the offer to return at the end of the strike rather than the date of the appeals court ruling upholding the board. Some of them got paid, just not much, and had to swallow the pill of justice delayed. I've read a lot of NLRB decisions, mostly those dealing with Local 100, so this wasn't the best or worst, but about par for the course. And yet, more evidence of the slow boat worker sale on the NLRB boat. I got a call a couple of weeks ago from a regional NLRB compliance officer finally trying to track down the settlement and compliance on a charge Local 100 filed for garbage workers a half dozen or more years ago. So long, in fact, she had to remind me. Rex Reuter is no longer enjoying the address in the 3700 block of Dauphine. They moved to the Metairie suburb, but miraculously, they are still in business, it seems. Google says they opened up in Columbia, South Carolina in 1955, right after the strike. They make work clothes still, it seems, which is also ironic. And their old location near the corner of my house is now something called the Art Lofts, which offers cheaper, small housing units and some kind of a semi-Section 8 deal for different kinds of cultural workers. The developer lives in the complex as well as in a unique structure. He has a reputation as a bit of a gentrifier, but though we might not see eye to eye on many things, he's on the liberal side on national politics, and more importantly, they used to admire my dog and from time to time ask if they could walk her, so we're neighborly. What goes around comes around, but not necessarily in the ways we would expect. This is Wade Rathke for questions or comments, www.chieforganizer.org. You take it from here to there.

Taken from the CD, The Music, that was the Clayton Brothers and Touch and Go. Before that, we listened to Mike Clark from his CD, Actual Proof, and Bacon Fat. And we began this morning with Red Garland, Red's Good Groove from the Jazz Collection. Appreciate you tuning in to Community Radio. Just letting the music flow for the next hour or so, playing some great jazz music. So just settle back. Enjoy some good music, please. All right? All right. And hear a little bit of Bobby Shue.

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1: Welcome to Blue Suede Connection, everybody. I'm Dan.
2: I'm T.O.
1: And it's 1977, T.L.
2: Oh, right.
1: All over again. Now, we know what happened in 1977, but we're not going to focus on that on the show today.
2: Okay.
1: We're going to focus on all the good stuff.
2: There we go.
1: All the good music.
2: And there was enough of it.
1: Oh, plenty of good music, and that's what they're going to hear today on Blue Suede Connection.
2: Exactly.
1: Yeah, we're going to 1977. It was Elvis's final year, but it was a good year in some sense. With the great music, a great album, and we're going to hear all that today.
2: Mm-hmm.
1: You're going to talk about Elvis in Concert, the album. You're going to give a little insight into that. We'll talk about the Moody Blue album, which are the predominant two pieces of material we're going to use today on the show.
2: Right.
1: Also, a couple cuts from the 77 Spring Tours.
2: Okay.
1: Live stuff.
2: Nice.
1: So a mixture of live and studio today.